0: The county fire marshal and district fire chiefs are already discussing raising the fire danger level. And, of course, with wildfire season comes smoke, with its mixture of substances harmful to both health and environment. To stay a step ahead of poor air quality, Jeffco Public Health recommends that you visit the EPA's fire and smoke map at fire.airnow.gov. That site will not only let you know where fires are burning and where the smoke is headed, but will also predict how it's impacting air quality. Levels of biotoxins in Discovery Bay have begun dropping, and it's now safe to harvest little neck clams, manila clams, mussels, and oysters. However, the Washington Department of Health states that butter and varnish clams remain closed to recreational shellfish harvesting in Discovery Bay because they retain toxins for a longer period of time. To find out which areas are safe to harvest shellfish in Washington, visit the link provided in the transcript of this broadcast, or call the biotoxin hotline at 1-800-562-5632. Starting June 4th, PUD crews will begin clearing the communications and power space in and around Coyle in preparation for the planned fiber build-out. This means wood chips. If you're in need of wood chips in the Coyle area, email treetrimming@jeffpud.org. Please note, a load of wood chips can be up to 10 yards of material. Brennan Fire Department is currently working with Quilcene Rescue and Discovery Bay Fire Rescue to explore a proposed South Jefferson County Regional Advanced Life Support, ALS, pilot program. They are considering acquiring a shared paramedic response unit, sometimes called an ALS sprint car, a smaller response vehicle designed to bring time-sensitive paramedic-level care and advanced medical equipment to serious emergencies more quickly. ALS paramedics would provide advanced assessment, medications, airway management, cardiac monitoring, advanced treatment for respiratory emergencies, advanced trauma support, overdose care stabilization and triage that would supplement but not replace any existing services. The local ambulance, EMTs, and firefighters would still respond, and the existing transport system would still remain in place. For rural areas like South Jefferson County, this concept could improve access to paramedic-level emergency care while supporting the emergency services already in place. The study is still in the feasibility and development stage. No final funding source, employer structure, or final operational model has been established. Naloxone, a life-saving medication that can reverse opioid overdoses, is available for free at several locations across Jefferson County, including the Tri-Area Community Center in Chimicum, Jefferson County Library, Jefferson County Public Health, Recovery Cafe in Port Townsend, Quilcene Fire Station, Quilcene Community Center, and Port Townsend Library. Jeffco Public Health now offers a comprehensive training video to teach you how to use naloxone correctly to help reverse opioid overdoses. You can watch now using the link provided in the transcript of this broadcast. And finally, though the weather is warming, water in lakes, streams, and the ocean in the Pacific Northwest remains frigid. 55-degree water may not sound very cold, but it can be deadly. Plunging into cold water of any temperature can be dangerous if you are not prepared for what the sudden exposure can do to your body and brain. Warm air temperatures can create a false sense of security for boaters and beachgoers, so if you are planning to be on or near the water, learn the conditions and how to protect yourself at the link provided in the transcript of this broadcast. 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I'm Diane Walker. Thank you for listening.
1: 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There is a nine-ball tournament at the Hilltop Tavern located at 2510 West Sims Way from 7:30 to 11:30 p.m. And at the Uptown Pub, it's open mic night with Sam Maynard from 9 to 11 p.m. There'll be music, comedy, poetry, and more. Happening this week on Friday, old-time fiddle tunes and bluegrass favorites come alive with Dave T. Elk and friends at Taps at the Guardhouse. Spend an afternoon enjoying Americana music on the deck, overlooking the park, or cozy up inside if the weather changes. It's live local music at the heart of Fort Worden from 3:30 to 6:30 p.m. at Taps at the Guardhouse in Fort Worden. Swing dance with the Jonathan Doyle Trio, bringing an evening of lively jazz, swing, and American roots music to Finn River Cider Garden. Clarinetist and saxophonist Jonathan Doyle leads the night with music made for dancing and listening alike. 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Hilltop Honky Tonk with Sagebrush Country Band brings a night of live country music to the Hilltop Tavern, featuring Doug Warren on pedal steel, Dave Mays on bass and vocals, Mark Subella on percussion, and Jim Nybe on piano. The band delivers rich, classic country sounds built for a late-night honky-tonk vibe from 8 p.m. to 11:45 p.m. at the Hilltop Tavern at 2510 West Sims Way. That's it for the Tuesday calendar. Don't forget to submit your events to calendar at kptz.org 1 week ahead of time.
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3: I squatching this chayacha, which means good day, my friends, in Nusklaimutsin, or the Tsklallam language, the language of the local Tsklallam people. My name is Timothy O'Connell of the Jamestown Tsklallam Tribe. The Tsklallam Word of the Week is kwihwi, which means the color blue. I'll say the word twice more. Kwihwi. Kwihwi. Used in a sentence, kwihwi tsa squatchi, which means the sky is blue. Hatningtsin atsa ntsa'ahla. Hoi kwi nas chayacha. Thank you for being with us today and goodbye for now. This is Timothy O'Connell of the Jamestown Tsklallam Tribe. Join us next time for the Tsklallam Word of the Week.
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5: 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So sit back and enjoy the journey and lose yourself in the mystery of the Silk Road.
6: This is Bill Porter on the Silk Road. We're in Xinjiang province in the town of Turfan, and we've seen just about everything we have time for in this pearl of an oasis. The ancient ruins, the ransacked caves, a landscape straight from hell, the minaret. There is, though, one final pleasure, and it's right outside our window at the Turfan Guesthouse. It's the Uyghur Song and Dance Show, held almost every night under the grape trellises of the hotel's central courtyard. You can pay money and sit in a chair or watch for free through the vines. All we had to do was open our window. Listening to the music, we couldn't help hear the other end of the Silk Road. We could have just as easily have been in Iran. Well, maybe not under the present regime. It is remarkable, though, how easily music moved along with more tangible merchandise on the Silk Road. It would be impossible to write about Chinese music without including extensive references to the music of the peoples who lived on the other side of Asia. The Chinese may have come up with their own version of the zither, but they got most of their other musical instruments from the Middle East, including such typical Chinese instruments as the harpsichord, the two-stringed violin known as the nanhu or erhu, and the lute, better known as the pipa. Many of their most distinctive musical styles also arrived via the Silk Road. Even the music and ritual dance movements used for more than 2,000 years to honor Confucius on his birthday have been traced to Bactria, home of the two-humped camel. Well, that about does it for Turfan. We have tickets on the morning bus to Urumqi, and it's time to close the window on another oasis. This is Bill Porter on the Silk Road.
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0: Welcome to another edition of Community Tides. I'm Chris Bricker, and on alternate weeks, Tuesdays at 5:30 and Saturday at noon, I join my co-host, Siobhan Canty, President and CEO of Jefferson Community Foundation, to explore new developments and paradigms with our vibrant community of creative and innovative citizens who do good work. Hi, Siobhan.
1: Hi, Chris. Great to be with you.
0: As always. There have been many decades of neglect towards a focus on mental health. For kids in particular, suicide has been the second or third leading cause of death among young people between 10 and 24 years of age throughout these decades. Mental health is essential to overcoming feelings of isolation and lack of self-worth. The Benji Project is a Port Townsend-based nonprofit dedicated to teaching emotional resilience, mindfulness, and self-compassion tools to youth, families, and the wider community. Founded in 2017, following the suicide of a cherished local teenager, the organization offers a variety of essential programs. And here to join us in conversation are our two special guests. Heather McRae-Wolf is Executive Director for the Benji Project. Heather has worked as an educator and facilitator with students from kindergartners through adults. And from 2005 to 2010, she served as an administrator in the New York City Department of Education and then worked as a consultant for school districts across the country. She's one of the first local instructors hired by the Benji Project in 2018 to become trained in the mindful self-compassion curriculum. In addition to expanding the Benji Project programming into schools, Heather has launched and co-facilitated the first Pride Camp in 2022. She became executive director in 2023, and Heather holds a BA from Yale and an MA from New School. Nancy Israel is program coordinator for the Benji Project. Nancy has worked in experiential education for 30 years, specializing in maritime and environmental education. She served in program management roles in the Northwest Maritime Center, the Port Townsend Marine Science Center, the Sound Experience aboard the schooner Adventurous. And she's also a licensed captain, and she loves to teach aboard boats. Nancy also has an extensive experience in, well, it's ranging from mindfulness to nonviolent communication practices. She joined the Benji Project as an instructor in 2019 and became program coordinator in 2024. She holds a BA in human ecology from College of the Atlantic in Maine. Heather and Nancy, welcome to Community Tides.
2: Thank you. It's great to be here.
3: Thank you so much for joining us this evening. Heather, let's start with the basics. Tell us what the mission of the Benji Project is and which programs and services you provide for our young people here.
2: Yeah, thank you. The vision of the Benji Project really is that young people across our county thrive, and they're able to navigate the ups and downs of life with greater ease. You know, and I think when Cynthia was founding the Benji Project, she was really looking around for what are some tools that our young people specifically could benefit from that they don't have currently access to. And mindfulness and self-compassion and the particular curriculum that we use, that we base all of our programs on, really came up as an evidence-based curriculum that offers some really valuable tools for self-regulation, for resilience, for building those skills of noticing how you are, being in the present moment, and then like dealing with what the present moment is with kindness. And so we've taken this base of the Mindful Self-Compassion curriculum, which comes out of the Center for Mindful Self-Compassion in California. And we've really used the core elements of that curriculum and adapted it to the different circumstances and needs of our communities here in Jefferson County, both in school and out of school, and in summer camps, which I know we're going to talk a little bit more about. But Nancy, do you want to share a little bit more about like the range of programs that we offer?
1: Sure.
2: Yeah, we do have a pretty wide range of programming now. And yeah, a lot of the work we're doing is in the schools, and we're in all the Jefferson County school districts. And we're trying to have touch points at different grade levels in all the schools that we're working in. So like sixth grade and ninth grade are two places where we're currently working in the schools. And we've just recently expanded into upper elementary, working with a fourth grade curriculum at Salish Coast this year. But we are also doing after school programming. We usually do at least one after school program a year, including one that was arts focused this year. And there's also the summer camps. So, and then there's different touch points where we might have like a one day thing or be at community outreach events. But yeah, those are kind of our main ways that we're out teaching.
0: Heather, can you expand a little bit on the state of mental health in general right here in this county and the surrounding counties here on the peninsula?
4: Yeah. Yeah, it's been, for me, it's been a really fascinating journey, really getting to know the specific challenges in the different communities that we work with here. And I would say one commonality is, as you know, all of us who live in Jefferson County know, we can be pretty far from certain services, and there can be a lack of, you know, easy access to things that might support our mental health. And by that, I mean both actual mental health counseling, right, but also the other things that are maybe indirectly connected to our mental health and well-being, like after-school programming or opportunities to engage in community. And these are certainly here, but sometimes they are harder to access. We have folks who live pretty far away from those services, and transportation is not as easy as it is often in a city, right? So I think some of those factors can add to a sense of isolation in rural communities, and in Jefferson County in particular. I will say that I think that what we've seen with young people is, as for young people across the country, COVID was a really drastic experience that had some long-lasting effects. And I think that some of the anxieties and hesitations about joining peer groups definitely increased since COVID. And so we're seeing some different ways of holding back maybe from engaging fully. And that's been something that we've been really trying to work with and trying to be creative about. How do we reach kids where they are, both where they are physically in terms of geography, but also where they are mentally, emotionally? Like, how do we sort of make spaces that feel supportive and that feel welcoming for students who are coming in with different degrees of comfort with peers, with community, with other adults? And so I think that that has been, you know, an ongoing focus of our work. I don't know. You want to add anything to that, Nancy?
2: Yeah, well, I think just hearing what you said, like that we are trying our best to create like safe places where the students feel comfortable and that they want to come back, and they're making connections in a different way than they might make at school. They're finding commonalities. And I think that's one of our themes in the Mindful Self-Compassion curriculum, is common humanity and how we all, when it comes down to it, have so much in common, and really emphasizing that in a way that it helps people see that they're not alone.
0: Yeah, yeah. We're rural. Mm-hmm. I mean, we're in a rural area, and some families are pretty isolated, mm-hmm. even from local transportation, like you said. And so what are some of the things what are the challenges to our youth right now, in especially in the rural areas of the peninsula?
4: Yeah, well, I want to reference, some folks might be familiar with the Healthy Youth Survey that the state does statewide, and they break it down by county, so they break out the answers by county, and the one from 2025 is recently, the data has recently been released, and we're definitely still at the beginning of digging through it, so I don't have all the numbers at my fingertips, but it has been interesting to look at, for example, 10th graders in Jefferson County on that Healthy Youth Survey. 31.9% report having felt seriously sad or hopeless in the past year. And that's compared to like 25% at the statewide level. There's a little bit of margin of error in there because we have a pretty small sample size, relatively speaking, in Jefferson County. But I think we see that trend frequently where our youth are

0: huge issue for each individual youth. And how do you think about kind of experiential learning, one-time gatherings, working over time, how you, the changes that you see in each of those and how you measure your impact over time?
1: Yeah, no, thank you. So I think a couple things come to mind when I think of the range of experiences that like a young person might have through their growing up in Jefferson County. Right. And one is that, as Nancy mentioned, we're trying to have multiple touch points in school systems. So ideally, a young person would have some exposure to some of these tools in our classes at least twice during their school trajectory, at least middle and high school, and potentially three times if we start expanding into the upper elementary. And there is an adapted version of our curriculum that is for upper elementary. So we're kind of exploring that. And I think also through some of the after school camps, we've seen that folks come back. Like students who come to a camp will come back year after year because they're like, ooh, I liked being in that community. I liked what I felt there. And I want to re-engage with that. And so we do like a camp reunion during the year as well to try to bring those same kids together another time. And we're developing a youth leader program too, so that folks who've experienced camp and they're then like, ooh, I could help out at another one and maybe also be offering some support for young people who are coming up behind me, right? And that has been really great.
2: Yeah. I think I would just add, like, that's been a very successful program so far, like to have these young people who came to camps and then come back as a youth leader, and then what they're able to offer in terms of sharing their own experience of mental health is so meaningful for the younger kids because they're seeing someone who's much closer in age to them being willing to share about their experience of how mental health can be tough.
3: I really like that that idea about reunions because that's where people catch up and that's where people bring things to the table, so to speak.
2: Yeah.
3: And whether they're breaking bread together or whether they're out doing activities, you know. And speaking of summer camps, season starts with Pride Camp. Now, tell us about this. Tell us about how it got started and what's going to go on at Pride Camp.
1: Yeah, well, we started the first Pride Camp in 2022, and Bo Olgren co-facilitated that one with me, and we have continued it each summer. And the team has looked a little different. We've had guests come in from the local LGBTQ community as a way of really building some of those intergenerational connections as well and having a sense of like, oh, there's supporters and people in my community who might share some identity with me that I might not even know about otherwise, right? And that's been a really powerful piece of it. We offer the same base mindful self-compassion curriculum, and then we sort of customize it for the kids who are there and trying to create a welcoming space that feels very specific to the LGBTQ youth. And we've definitely had folks come back year after year for that. And we've had opportunities to explore, you know, ways of addressing questions of identity in fun and engaging ways. So, for example, one year, the final community celebration that happens at the end of camp, the kids really wanted to create a trivia quiz about LGBTQ history, which came out of having had a guest who came who talked about LGBTQ history. And that was a really fun way of them sort of processing what had been discussed and happening during camp. So we integrate that along with some real moments of reflection and pretty serious discussions that also happen during that time.
3: You know, I want to remind the listeners just tuning in that we're speaking with our guests, Heather McRae-Wolf, Executive Director of the Benji Project, and Nancy Israel, Program Coordinator for the project, about teaching emotional resilience and mindfulness and self-compassion tools to youth, families, and the wider community. Speaking of self-compassion, it reminds me that compassion goes both ways. Mm. People can be compassionate to you, but you got to be compassionate to yourself too.
1: Yeah. Yeah. And that's one of the things that we notice, that sometimes when we're working with young people, just like when you're working with adults, like we all have these voices of inner criticism. And sometimes we're not even aware of how hard we are on ourselves. And so we do an activity, for example, called How Would I Treat a Friend? Which kind of gets to like, okay, you have a friend who's struggling. What are some tools that you have to support that friend? And most kids can come up with some beautiful things and that they might say, things they might do to offer to that student or that friend. And then when it comes to what if that same thing happened to you,

0: like, if you really get into, like, and if you're honest about what your brain is doing and what you say to yourself, sometimes it's not so kind. It's not as supportive. And so it's trying to cultivate, we call it kind of your inner compassionate voice. And how do we encourage that in young people and also in ourselves? And it is, frankly, a lifelong journey. It is not something that stops at a particular moment.
1: Yes, it is. I was just thinking that, you know, people really don't frequently think about that and about their internal dialogue. And I'm just wondering, like, what are, paint us a picture of what you, kind of a before and after picture, before Benji Project and after Benji Project. What are you hoping a young person, what's the transformation you're seeking?
0: Oh, that's a great question.
2: I mean, I could address that somewhat just in that, I think it's partially it's like a sense of belonging and a comfort with themselves that they might not be feeling beforehand. And so being able to just have that realization that you can be kinder to yourself and that you can also become more aware of the things that bring joy to you in your life. We do a lot of emphasis on recognizing the things that are good in your life, recognizing things you're grateful for and how those can help change wiring in your brain if you really practice those skills that then you can take that forward and help, you know, help yourself to be happier in general.
0: And I really appreciated, we had one parent of a camper who said, you know, after our child participated in camp, they came home and the way we talked about things in our family changed. And it transformed how we talked about certain things. And I really loved that because it is sort of the ripple effect too, where it's like if each of us as an individual changes a little bit how we're thinking about our own emotional experience and that reflects outward, like what kind of ripple effect that can have.
3: Well, you can tell I like camps because I'm going to ask you another question. there's a new camp called Mindfulness on Land and Sea. And this is fascinating to me, and new partnership with the Northwest Maritime Center. Tell us all about that.
2: Sure. Yeah, I can talk about that. This is something that we developed thinking about how we've done a camp called Mindfulness in Motion for many years. That was the title of the camp. And we were thinking about, well, it'd be great to like find a way to engage students in a different way, to explore mindfulness in different avenues. And one of the possibilities was let's partner with Northwest Maritime. And especially since that's my background, having worked for them for many years and as a captain working on the longboats. So the idea came to us that we could blend a camp that involves some days out on the longboat. So we communicated with the maritime folks and came up with the idea that we could use the longboats for 2 days out of the 5 days of the camp. This camp is going to happen July 27th through 31st. And we'll be based part of the time at Fort Worden at the kitchen shelter, and we'll be able to utilize the beaches and the trails at Fort Worden, so make lots of connections to the maritime world and marine science. We're also going to be partnering with Sabrina McQuillan Hill, who's a Macaw tribal member, and she's going to work with us to learn about indigenous maritime culture and other aspects of their culture. And that's lots of mindfulness involved in that. And also we're overlapping a little bit with the canoe journey landing that's going to happen on July 25th. So we're inviting the campers to come a couple days early and participate and hopefully engage with volunteering and a little bit with the canoe journey landing. So, but the idea, I think, with blending mindfulness and land and sea was really that, well, for one, being out on the water in a boat is very much a mindful activity, and that there's so much that you need to be really present and focused to do on board, especially in a longboat that involves rowing and being involved in raising the sails or using the sails on board the boat or getting an opportunity to steer and call out the commands for the rest of your crew. But it's, yeah, there's a lot of aspects of it, I think, that fit really well with our curriculum. And the self-compassion piece, I think, is important too on a boat, especially in a team building setting like that, where you're going to make mistakes. Things are going to happen that are unexpected. So being able to be kind to yourself and accept yourself as well as accepting your peers, you know, when things happen that are frustrating you.
0: When you lose your oar.
1: Or end up in the drain.
2: You just don't know what's going to happen. So, but yeah, and also it's just like being out in the environment and really being present with what's going on in the weather and having to have a strong awareness out there and mindful ways.
3: I was thinking, you know, plows, what is it? Swords into plowshares. You know, what an asset Fort Worden is to all of this, you know, the water and the shore and all of the buildings we have to be able to use. It's really a valuable asset.
2: Absolutely. Yeah, we're lucky.
1: So you mentioned that the mindfulness on land and sea is July 27th to the 31st. When is the Pride Camp?
0: Thank you for reminding us to say those dates. It is July 6th through 10th, so it is coming up soon. And we have space available in both camps currently. The Pride Camp, you can be roughly age 11 up into high school years. And the Mindfulness on Land and Sea needs to start at age 12 because that's the age requirement for the longboats. But we do have spaces in both. And you can register on our website, which is thebenjiproject.org. And there's information on there. And I would like to add one thing that kind of relates to the accessibility question we were talking about before, is another barrier for folks, not just around transportation, but also around income and ability to pay for services. And we provide a fully sliding scale tuition. So folks can pay what they can. When you register, you actually select the amount of money that your family feels like you can pay. And the rest we cover as an organization through our fundraising and our grant writing. And it's something that we are really committed to because we want to make sure that any young person who really wants to have this opportunity can.
3: I was going to say, youth grow up pretty fast, you know, and sometimes faster than we think they ought to. But it's a long-term proposition, and it's an investment.
0: Yeah.
3: And so, what are the ways that you know your services and programs are working? How do you, is it anecdotal? Is there, what is it?
0: Yeah, no, it's a great question. I think it's also something that we think about a lot on a regular basis. Like, you know, there's a dream world where we could have a whole team come in and do a fully longitudinal multi-year research study with us. But if we're not doing that, how are we gauging? And I think one thing is we love to hear from professionals around and in the community who work with students who have worked with us. So, for example, the school-based health clinics are a great partner for us. And we hear from folks who are working with students there, oh, when I see a student and they ask me, or I ask them, like, what are some tools you use? How are you doing? And they'll tell me some things that I know have been incorporated in Benji Project classes, like a breathing technique or something specific that we've offered. And so those stories are really meaningful because it feels like they're landing. It feels like, oh, that's being shared like as a tool and that's useful. And so that's spreading in the community in that way. And that, you know, that feels really good. I think I definitely am curious what happens 10 years down the line and how a student who participated in one of our camps 10 years from now might look back at that experience. We don't have that data yet, but maybe we will, you know.
3: Well, it's a living experience. Why watching somebody absorb something and then have it become a natural coping.
0: Exactly. Yeah.
3: Mechanism.
0: Exactly. Yeah.
1: So I have a question about how our community can support youth mental health generally. Mm. And I'm going to ask in two parts. One is, how can our community support your work and the work of Benji Project? And then outside of that, what can we all do to create a better environment for our young people's mental health?
0: Yeah, that second part is, it's a deep question. The first part, there's a couple of short-term answers. One is that we are really excited to have a match from a local giving circle, Better Living Through Giving, and they have given a match to expand our monthly donor program, which is our Circle of Compassion. And if you would like to become a monthly donor and help sustain this work in an ongoing way, your contribution will be matched 2-for-1 up to $12,000 by the end of this summer. So we're really trying to encourage donors to join the Circle of Compassion in the next couple of months, the next few months before the end of the summer. And you can go to our website, thebenjiproject.org, to find the donate page and sign up there. We also really welcome volunteers. As Nancy mentioned, we do different community events like Pride Fest in June. And we're also going to have a booth at the county fair this year, which is the first time that's going to be a sensory-focused booth. And we love to have volunteers join us. So there's also a volunteer form on our website. And I think that other question about how can, in general, we be supporting the youth mental health, I think that the idea of listening to and noticing what is happening with the young people around you is like one really main key piece. I was really gratified. We had an arts intensive that culminated in a community event recently, and we had 88 community members show up to that, which I think for us was really like, and for the kids was really gratifying. Like they were like, oh, people are listening to us. Like they want to know what we have to say. And so I think that interest is one thing. And I don't know, Nancy, if you want to add anything to that.
2: Yeah, I think definitely listening to our young people and what they need and asking them and so they feel heard. But also, yeah, being able to keep offering more activities for them to do, because in our community, there's definitely a lack of opportunity for some of the kids to be able to do things that engage them. So keep trying to do that.
1: I want to offer that so many people in our community don't even know young people here. And it's a real divide that the Community Foundation is trying to kind of think about how we weave people into a commonly shared identity that all of our children are all of our children, whether you have children in the schools here or not. Mm-hmm. But in the meantime, I wanted to just say that there is a nonprofit directory on the Jefferson Community Foundation website. You can categorize those by youth and family. So if you're listening to this and you don't know, you can find Benji Project there or at benjiproject.org.
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1: TheBenjiProject.org. And you can see other organizations that work alongside you to serve our young people.
3: We have about a minute left from each of you, Heather and Nancy. What part of your heart motivated you to get involved in something like this?
0: What part of my heart? I think just the desire to be sharing compassion with other people in my community and cultivating compassion in general. I'm going to turn it over to Nancy.
2: I got to be quick. Yeah, I've worked with young people my whole career, and I just really love feeling connected and feeling like I'm helping them to develop compassion and other skills.
1: You are, and thank you for your excellent work for our young people.
0: Thank you so much for all that you share with the community, and thank you for having us.
3: Well, Heather McRae Wolf, Executive Director of the Benji Project, and Nancy Israel, Program Coordinator for the project. Thank you so much for joining us right here on Community Tides.

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3: Welcome to Making Contact. I'm your guest host this week, Jessica Partnow. And this week, we are bringing you a conversation with the brilliant author and internet yeller, Ijeoma Oluo. She's going to be talking about her essay, If You Decide to Stay, You Need to Make a Choice.
4: If it's going to cost me no matter what, you know, I might as well go down swinging. And that's kind of the thing I have to remind myself. My work doesn't make me unsafe. White supremacy makes me unsafe. And just like it made Trayvon Martin unsafe, just like it killed him for simply walking down the street. And so remembering that I didn't get into this work because I was safe and I risked my safety. I got into this work because I wasn't safe. And, you know, I'm fighting for our lives. I don't know what other choice I have. I don't know how to not do this.
3: Ijeoma Oluo is a New York Times bestselling author. She wrote So You Want to Talk About Race. She also wrote Mediocre, The Dangerous Legacy of White Male America. And her most recent book is called Be a Revolution, How Everyday People Are Fighting Oppression and Changing the World, and How You Can Too. She has also written for The New York Times, The Washington Post, The Guardian, Esquire, Elle. She's been on The Daily Show, NPR, the BBC. Basically, she is one of the most important thinkers writing about race and justice today. This conversation with Ijeoma Oluo comes to us from the podcast In the Meanwhile. It is a podcast that I work on when I'm not here at Making Contact. So I'm maybe a little bit biased towards it, but I think it's a wonderful show. It is funny and it's inviting and it's informative. They get incredible guests like Ijeoma Oluo. The hosts are Marcus Harrison Green, who is a journalist, founder of the South Seattle Emerald, as well as Hinton Publishing here in Seattle, and Nora Kenworthy, who is a public health scholar and professor. She's a professor here at University of Washington, Bothell, and also wrote an incredible book about crowdfunding and healthcare. Both Marcus and Nora are published authors, and they're also just great conversation partners. They're super fun to work with as a producer, and I was really excited that they were open to sharing this conversation with you all. So with that, I will let Marcus, Nora, and Ijeoma take it from here.
5: Ijeoma, thank you again just for being here today with us to discuss your exquisite essay. I want to say you opened this essay by saying you didn't choose this work, and that it began with the murder of Trayvon Martin and the feeling that you would go crazy, quote unquote, if you didn't speak. Looking back more than a decade later, what did that moment unlock in you that hadn't existed before?
4: I think, you know, what it highlighted for me was first and foremost the limits of liberal empathy and kind of created that crisis point of, you know, people in Seattle have the right things to say often, and recognizing, oh, you literally never thought you were going to have to deal with this in your life. Like white Seattle in particular, non-Black Seattle in particular, realizing in that moment in such a different reaction of how real this was to me, how much genuine, justified fear and outrage and anger and hurt this brought to me for my family, for all the Black people I love. And then watching the stark difference in how it impacted other people and the refusal of people to talk about it in a real concrete way. It really help me understand, you know, at first it really confused me. And then I talk about, like, you know, I didn't want to go crazy. I'm not lying. I remember calling people and saying, like, am I crazy? Like, I'm surrounded by people who are just going about their day. Like, this doesn't matter. Like, it's a, you know, sad television show they watched and not something real, you know. And that was, you know, when I first started writing, it was really about trying desperately to get people to understand why we needed to engage with this. And it was really local. Like, I remember writing and thinking, you know, I had people in mind. I had names in my people in my life that I really like wanted to understand this. And that's kind of where that came from, was what if I tried this? What if I tried this? What if I tried this? And it was just kind of this desperation. You know, I remember at the time as well, you know, my brother Amifle was on tour and had already like been in a physical altercation on tour, had already been handcuffed on tour. And I remember feeling deeply afraid for them and just not understanding why people couldn't get that, why it mattered. There was such a dismissal of the real genuine fear and outrage that people felt for their own people. You know, it was acceptable to be sad for Trayvon. It was acceptable to be mad about what happened to this child, but it was viewed unacceptable to then say, we need to talk about how this could be me, this could be my children, this could be my siblings, you know. That was deemed unacceptable, because then that brought in the reality that, you know, there were people in our community who would do that sort of harm. And so that's kind of where it all started for me.
6: Thank you. And of course, your writing has had such a tremendous impact on the conversations that so many of us have had about race and racism in the United States. My understanding is that a lot of that work has also come with very distinct threats and harassment and violence. Doing this work as a Black woman in particular exposes you to a very particular kind of hate, I think. How have you come to measure the cost of speaking out and writing and continuing to write for survival oftentimes when the personal risk is so real?
4: I think, you know, what I've had to learn over the years is that if you're a Black woman in the United States and you take up any space, there's a cost. And it doesn't matter what you're taking that space for, you know, you could absolutely be carrying water for white supremacy. And there's still going to be a real cost, not only to your like soul, but you will be made to pay for take any space in this country. And part of how that shows in response to my work is it's almost never about my actual work. You know, when we were swatted in 2019, it was really interesting to look at the website that was, you know, basically enticing people to swat us, because they were pulling quotes and putting them on this website because it didn't matter. None of the people doing this had any idea what my work was, cared what my work was. You know, I've been harassed over the most seemingly innocuous things. I've been threatened over, you know, very innocuous things in my life. And it's just about taking up space. So if that's the risk, what you take up space for, you know, I think that matters to me, at least. You know, if it's going to cost me no matter what, you know, might as well go down swinging. And that's kind of the thing I have to remind myself. And there are times where I am incredibly afraid. You know, my partner, Gabriel, reminds me regularly, it's not my work that does this. It's the response, right? My work doesn't make me unsafe. White supremacy makes me unsafe. And just like it made Trayvon Martin unsafe, just like it killed him for simply walking down the street. And so remembering that I didn't get into this work because I was safe and I risked my safety. I got into this work because I wasn't safe. And, you know, I'm fighting for our lives. I don't know whatever choice I have. I don't know how to not do this.
5: One of the things you write about or touch on in the essay is that many activists, it's something that many activists don't say publicly, but certainly feel. And that's that sometimes the deepest wounds come not from opponents, but from people inside the movement. You know, when we bring our worst selves home to each other. So why do you think movements that are fighting injustice can still produce such a painful internal conflict at times?
4: I would say that's the case more often than not for people. When I talk to people who leave, it's the number one reason why they leave the work, why they stop doing it. Because there is a special kind of pain. We know, you know, that we're not safe out in the world, but feeling also then unsafe in community who knows how to hurt you uniquely, is another layer onto it that can really become untenable. And I think there's so many reasons around why. One is, I've said before, we're traumatized people doing traumatizing work in traumatized community in a system that refuses to acknowledge our trauma. And we are collectively very under-resourced. You know, I had to search for well over a year to find a Black therapist. You know, it's, and the privilege of being able to afford that is, you know, another layer on top of that. And so, you know, we're coming into these spaces that are activating us even further. And we are under-resourced. We do not have time to build a lot of tools, or we think we don't have time to build a lot of tools around this. And then we live in a carceral society. And the ways in which a carceral society impacts the way in which we deal with conflict, we often don't investigate. It's easy to be externally focused in activism work, even in abolitionist activism work, and to ignore all of the ways in which carceral training has really been, you know, inserted into our lives. And when we think about the way in which even in our communities, we define parenting, we define, you know, getting in an argument with your loved ones, so much carceral messaging goes along with that. And so it's no wonder that, you know, when we're stressed and we're running off instinct, that instinct is going to go towards more carceral thinking. And then there's other layers, right? There are mental health challenges that can make it very hard. There is a lack of analysis that often makes it into our activist groups. We have people who are very activated by something, but perhaps don't have the deep theory that can help them really apply these ideas and terms into how we operate. And then we have, of course, like COINTELPRO, we have very active efforts to exacerbate these sort of conflicts. And it makes it very tough, you know, to go through these things. We don't have strong histories, I would say, especially in places like Seattle, where there have been the purposeful discouragement of multi-generational movement work. We don't have a long history of learning the real cost of not knowing how to work through conflict, not knowing, you know, how to make agreements on how we treat each other and care about each other. And so instead, what ends up happening is generation after generation gets pushed out, and then we start from scratch over and over again. And that is really tough. It's not only does it take an immense personal toll on individual movement workers, but it is a devastating toll on the movement itself and what we're able to accomplish.
6: Yeah. One of the things that you write about in the article is you quote Saul Williams saying that not everyone wants to be alive in a time of revolution. And you write a bit about your acceptance and your journey to embracing what it means to live in one anyways. Can you talk to us a little bit about that?
4: Yeah. This is my year of consent, honestly. Self-consent, which is a thing we don't talk about a lot. I'm a caregiver. Part of it's probably by nature. A lot of it is conditioned, very gendered, eldest daughter conditioning. And for the longest time, my life was defined by what I had to do, including my work, and by who needs me. And never was the thought that I get to choose a thing that I considered. And I think for many of us doing work like that, it's not a thought we have. And this is when, you know, when I decided to stay and fight, that was a choice I had to make. And realizing I was making a choice brought consent into this. But I'm also practicing it in everything I do, whether it's saying yes to an engagement. I'm not saying yes because, oh, I think this would be good for my career and I have to. I may take that into consideration, but at the end of the day, I have to say to myself, do you consent to this? Am I honestly, with full knowledge, coming in and saying, I choose to do this? And it could be because of pressure, but it's still a choice I'm making. And the shift that makes in how you do things and how you care for yourself around these things is really, really huge. You have to choose this work. Waiting for it to choose you is probably one of the worst outcomes. Choosing it means you get to decide how you move through it. Choosing it means that you choose why you're doing it instead of having to do it. You know, choosing it is a commitment and a relationship to the work that is equitable instead of, you know, an imbalanced power dynamic. I'm in relationship with the work because I chose the work just like I choose my partner, just like, you know, all of these other things. I'm interacting with the work. I'm in conversation with the work. And I think it's so important that we recognize that when you choose how you move through the world, when you choose the work that you do, you get to negotiate with it. You get to ask more of it. You know, you get to decide how it's defined. And that's a huge difference in a world that tries to define so much about us. It tries to tell us we have to do things in this particular way. And it makes it work that you can do for the rest of your life. Because as what you need changes, you have the ability to change how you do the work.
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3: This week, we're sharing an excerpt of an interview with Ijeoma Oluo from In the Meanwhile.
5: You talk about choosing that work and choosing it again and again. When you talk about revolution, you know, in the essay, yes, but also in your work, you talk about it, at least how I pick it up, is that it's a way of living, you know, and not just in moments of crisis, but in the ordinary rhythms of life. And so I want to ask you, what does that look like just as sort of a culture of revolution in your everyday life? You know, whether you're at the dinner table, whether, you know, you're conversing with somebody, you're spending money. What does that look like practically to you?
4: You know, I believe in so many different types of revolution. I believe in the big revolution too, right? I believe in like the everything toppling to the ground. I'm just honestly, I think the work I'm doing is I'm trying to come through revolution the easier way, you know, where you're doing the day-to-day work instead of coming to this point of crisis that can cost a lot. But I believe in both. I'll be there for both. I would rather though, you know, I would rather be here now, because even if it does come to the big revolution, the work we do now every day will serve that, and it will serve to protect people. And so recognizing that when we're talking about liberation, I think a lot of people don't spend enough time with what's on the other side because we're afraid, because we don't know, because it feels so deeply unknown what would be on the other side of revolution that we refuse to actually project ourselves into there. But the way in which you get a better idea of what's on the other side of revolution is by building it now. And we can't build that on a national level right now. We build it in our families, in our work relationships, in our communities, in our movement spaces. And that means that every choice we make and how we relate to each other and care for each other and ourselves is either in service of revolution or works against it. There is no neutrality, right? Neutrality works against it. And that's a beautiful thing. Like, it can seem tough, but honestly, to me, it's amazing to know that every day I have countless opportunities to be in service of revolution. And that everything I do in service of revolution helps protect my people and helps us get a better idea of what the other side looks like, you know? So for me, where I have the most power, where I can get closer to it, is often in my relationships. It's not just in my writing and in my work, but it is how I parent, you know? It is how I deal with conflict with my partner. It's how I, as a business owner, deal with the people I work with. You know, it's how I treat people when they're upset with me or seeking to harm me. All of these things are in service of revolution if you want it to be. And that just means really envisioning what you want this to be on the other side and building that now. And so for me as an abolitionist, that is a very clear like set of principles that helps me kind of experiment within my relationships to see what works and what doesn't.
6: Mm. Yeah, I often say that our abolition principles are most tested in the family and parenting realm. I remember when my daughter was 3 and learned to tell me it was her body, her choice at nap time every day. I wish I'd had you around to give me advice then. I want to lean a little bit more into this place of faith and talk about the end of the essay where you really write about the particular joy that can arise in choosing to stay and choosing to continue investing in these relationships, even in painful times. We really like joy on this podcast, even though it's hard to come by these days. And so can you articulate a little bit for us what kinds of joy you found in this work and in kind of choosing to double down on it that people outside of movements might not necessarily understand?
4: Yeah. You know, when I decided to stay, I had to decide how to design my presence in movement spaces so that I could. And I didn't decide to be a martyr. You know, I didn't decide I'm going to suffer through it. That's not the choice I made. I had to figure out how to be able to stay. Part of the fight is figuring out how to make it work for you. And so for me, a lot of that was deciding to be my whole self. Knowing that I could be as careful as I could think of and still be hurt, it was kind of freeing in a way, because then it, you know, the alternative is you could also just be yourself and, you know, at least you didn't hurt yourself in the process. And that meant for me really insisting on getting to know some of the people I was in movement spaces with better and letting them know me better. One, it actually is a safety issue, right? Getting to really know people instead of just taking them at their word, getting to learn through experiences with them, through understanding more of their lives. And I'm not saying you have to do that with everyone in a space. That would be overwhelming. You can build coalition actually without, you know, friendly relationship. Absolutely. But the people you're doing the day-to-day work with, knowing them, whether you decide to become friends or not, like is actually really important. And letting them know you is really important. This, we're fighting for our communities and you do have to be in community. And so in doing that, it meant that for me, it was no longer acceptable to only see people at protests. It was no longer acceptable to only see people at actions, or in strategy meetings. You know, if we're going to fight for our lives, we're also going to be able to celebrate our lives. And so I started showing up at people's open mics, you know, I started showing up, you know, and like, you know, birthdays and all these other things that normally I would have said, you know, I don't have time for or energy for. Instead, I started viewing it as a huge part of the work. And what came through that is a built-in reminder of what we're fighting for. Not just what we're fighting against. That's a really dark, bleak place to live in. What you're fighting for is the hope and the light and the joy and the love. And so building that, nurturing that, maintaining that has become a huge part of my work. And so I'm lucky. Not lucky, blessed. I'm really blessed in that I have these relationships that do feel deeply safe, not because they will never have conflict, but because I can be really open in what I need. And I think the people that I'm in relationship with in this work feel the same about me, and that we have made some agreements, you know, in how we're going to work through things and talk through things. And we have a shared vision of the future we're fighting for. We have a shared joy that we're fighting to protect. And in that, it also means that as someone who is very neurodivergent and someone who does need a lot of alone time and downtime from social things, I'm also able to protect that in the work. So I'm able to say things like, I can't do all of these things and I will be gone for a while. Or, you know, they know now to say, oh, you showed up tonight. I know not to expect you tomorrow. You know, I know that you're going to need that break, and it isn't a thing and it isn't a big deal. And knowing, you know, that that you're cared for in that way and seen in that way, and that people understand that you taking that day where you don't show up is part of what allows you to show up fully the next time you're there is a huge, huge part of like feeling seen and cared for. And I'm not overextending myself. And the community I've built because they understand me and I've let them know me, they are invested in that as well. And it also, you know, creates space for other people to bring their needs in. And so, you know, I have community and friendship. You know, I became a grandmother last year, and my oldest had a baby. And I would say at least 3/4 of the people that showed up for the baby shower were movement people, you know, and watching all these people come with gifts, you know, and my son was like, who are these people? Because, you know, he's an adult. He doesn't live with me. He's just like, but he was so, they're so glad. They were like, oh my gosh, you know, we got all these lovely gifts, like surrounded in love, all these people, you know, calling themselves auntie and uncle, you know, to this baby, you know, because that is part of the work and part of the community we've built. And I just felt so, you know, it was so lovely to see my children surrounded in this love. Because these people love me and I love them, and see my grandchild surrounded in this love, you know, and it's just kind of, you know, like my brother has a show. There's going to be a whole, you know, row of keffiyehs out there in the audience of people that, you know, I've been doing movement work with that, you know, want to support family. I love going to things, you know, and watching what other people are doing. And I love, you know, going on walks with some of the people that, you know, I've been planning actions with and, you know, marching with. And, you know, it's nice to sometimes just go on a casual walk where someone isn't on a blowhorn, you know, yelling slogans at you. And it feels really lovely, like, to have that kind of community and to not feel like you're going to suddenly be shocked. You know, it's a community built deeply on shared morals and ethics and a vision for the future. And that does make it safer. And because we are close, because we actually care about each other, no one is sacrificed to the work. You know, we don't make a decision that anyone's disposable. We don't make a decision that it's okay for any of us to burn out. We all check on each other and care for each other. And it just feels nice to have that kind of feeling of family. It's the first time I've honestly experienced it in my life.
5: Yeah, well, we just want to say thank you for being so generous with your time today. Also, I know, like me, you are an atheist, but I kept saying amen. I don't know how many times in this conversation. The Substack is behind the book. Mm-hmm. Ijoma, thank you so much for joining us today.
4: Thank you for having me. It was lovely to talk with you.
6: It was such a treasure. Thank you.
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And this is KPTZ. It's Don Trethewey. This is Don at Night. Well, Don in the gorgeous evening. I want to start by saying just a huge thank you to all of you who supported us in our fund drive. Thank you. And a quick hi to Peterson and Ariel and my brother Paul in Nevada City. I'll do one more. To Walter this evening, happy birthday, Walter, my friend. I think we'll start off with somebody who I kind of feel like is my friend, Carla Bley. Interesting lady on the piano. Unvitlig song, whatever that means.

0: Oh, from Carla Bley. It was Andy Shepherd on the saxophone and, of course, her husband, Steve Swallow on the bass and other members of her band. The album is called 4x4. I'll be right back.
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0: I recommend that, having been on that cruise myself. Let's do this from Dobrynka Tabakova, Giants Cove.

written about a cove in Cornwall, England, the far west end of England, where, I would like you all to know, the name Trethaway is from. I want to say a quick hi again to Paul, my brother, his son Peterson, Trethaway, and Ariel, listening in Nevada City. Let's stay in England.

All people that on earth do dwell. That's us, gang. This is KPTZ, Port Townsend, 91.9, as if you didn't know. From Aaron Copeland.

Marcella Bratke, Marcella Ruggeri. We played it before. It's a Saturday Night Waltz. Let's just rename it the Tuesday Night Waltz. It's Dave Brubeck, Paul Desmond, Joe Morello, and Eugene Wright.

from the soundtrack of the movie Avatar, The Pathway to Heaven. It's a little hard to find. Keep looking. Let's hear from Linda Ronstadt, Nusrat Fatah Ali Khan, The Benediction.

Linda Ronstadt, Nusrat Fateh Ali Khan. It's from an album called The Prayer Cycle. That's very fine. It's from the movie Perfume, Granil's Childhood.

That was from the movie Perfume, the German film. That was the Berlin Philharmonic. If you need an orchestra for a film score, why not hire them? And Sir Simon Rattle. Bill Mercier is in the room with me, and that means that Jazz Notes will be starting pretty close to on time, if not right on time. We'll do this from Eric Satie.

Gymnopédie number one. It's written by Eric Satie. We all like his stuff. I think we'll do another version. Let's do another version of it with the You Know Who trio from France.

The Jacques Lussier Trio, Juno Pedee number one, their version. Think we'll kind of slide into jazz notes with Jim Hall, Ron Carter, Chet Baker on the trumpet, Paul Desmond, of course, the sax player, Steve Gadd on the drums, and the beautiful piano bridge of Sir Roland Hanna. This is from Rodrigo's Concerto de Aranjuez. Jim Hall is the guitar player.

From a 1975 release, Concerto, was written by Joaquin Rodrigo. You've probably heard the melody in Sketches of Spain. On this one, Jim Hall on the guitar, Ron Carter the bass, Chet Baker on the trumpet, Paul Desmond, of course, on the saxophone, Steve Gadd the drums, and on the piano, the beautiful piano, Sir Roland Hanna. So Don Trethewey, this is Don at Night, just about ready to vacate the pilot seat, as it were. There's the Black Orpheus in the background. I'm glad you were with me this evening. I want to say one more hi to my brother Paul in Nevada City, his son Peterson, and Peterson's sweetheart Ariel. Hi, my friends.

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I'm Bill Mercier, and this is Jazz Notes.

Hello, everybody, and welcome to Jazz Notes. I'm Bill Mercier, your host for the next 2 hours to bring you some of the best in classic and contemporary jazz. Many thanks to my broadcasting companion, Don Trethewey, for bringing us another of his fine Don at Night shows, and thanks to you, too, for staying around with us. Tonight, we'll be listening to jazz greats like Art Farmer, Bill Evans, and Clifford Brown, as well as lesser-known artists like Olga Konkova, Stephen Jones, and Tito Carrillo. We've also got a What's New segment coming up here shortly, and tonight on What's New, we'll hear three cuts from the new release, Tuesday Morning Feeling, by pianist Ben Markley and his big band. In addition, in our second hour, we'll be doing a tribute to the saxophone colossus, Sonny Rollins, who we sadly lost last week. So, whether you're listening in tonight from here in PT, or down in Quilcene, or maybe you're streaming us from somewhere like Baltimore, Maryland, welcome. I'm glad you're here, and I hope you like what you hear. Before we go any further, I'd like to thank everyone who helped make our spring Small Town Big Sound Fun Drive a success. 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And all of us here at KPTZ do thank you. We started things off tonight with some Afro-Cuban jazz, Guachihuata, done here by vibraphonist Cal Chater, along with John Hilliard on bass, Johnny Ray drums, Alberto Valdez percussion, Lonnie Hewitt piano, and Willie Bobo on vocals. It was released on Chater's 1964 album, Soul Sauce. The song was originally written and recorded by Dizzy Gillespie and Chano Panzo in 1948. Chater recorded it twice before the version we just heard in 1954 and 1957. The title of the song comes from the word Guaracha, which basically translates as an occasion to have a good time. And it was the basis for guaracha music, which originated in Cuba as far back as the late 18th or early 19th century. That music was characterized by rapid tempo music with comic or picturesque lyrics. Centuries later, it really hasn't changed that much. We've got a set of ballads for you next, starting with Sonny Stitt on tenor and Barry Harris on piano, to do one titled Blues for Brad and Kolax.

0: We started that last set with Blues for Brad and Colax, done by Sonny Stitt on tenor from his 1975 album, My Buddy. Sonny Stitt plays for Gene Ammons. And also on the cut was Barry Harris on piano, Sam Jones bass, and Leroy Williams with the drums. After that, it was Ella Fitzgerald on vocals for More Than You Know. She's backed by the Frank Duvall Orchestra on this 1957 recording, which was released on the album Like Someone in Love. And we concluded the set with one titled Goodbye, Old Girl. It's from the 1960 album Art, done by Art Farmer on trumpet. He's got Tommy Flanagan with him on piano, as well as Tommy Williams bass and Tootie Heath on drums. And we'll be right back.
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0: And you're listening to Jazz Notes with Bill Mercier on KPTZ 91.9 in Port Townsend. And it's time now for tonight's What's New feature. Tonight on What's New, we've got some big band music for you. We'll be listening to pianist Ben Markley and his big band doing three from their new release, Tuesday Morning Feeling. Ben Markley's a pianist, composer, arranger, and jazz educator based in Denver. He's composed most of the tunes on the album we're about to hear and has arranged for the Kansas City Jazz Orchestra, the Jazz Orchestra of Philadelphia, and the Wyoming Jazz Educators All-Star All-State Band. In addition, he currently teaches piano and serves as department chair of music at the University of Wyoming. In reviewing the album we're about to hear, Downbeat Magazine has noted its depth of melodicism and harmonic sophistication at work amidst rhythmic brilliance. From the new album, we're going to hear the band cover Thelonious Monk's Off Minor, followed by two original compositions by Markley, 1330 and J.I.F.E. Here's Ben Markley and his big band.

We just heard three cuts from the new album, Tuesday Morning Feeling, by the Ben Markley Big Band. We started off with Off Minor, which featured Steve Nelson on vibes and Peter Sommer on tenor, followed by 1330, featuring Will Swindler on alto sax and Steve Davis on trombone, and finally, J.I.F.E., featuring Steve Kovalchuk on guitar, Remy LaBouffe on alto, and Kyle Swan on drums. And that's what's new on Jazz Notes for this week. And we'll wrap up our first hour with a set of three, starting with Olga Konkova on piano, together with Mark Heinecke on flute and Friedrich Vilma on drums and percussion, to do one titled Contented Today, from Konkova's 2024 album, The Pianist's Garden. We'll follow that with one titled Second First, from the 2023 album, Road to Nowhere, by Stephen Jones on soprano sax and Ben Hogland on piano. And we'll wrap the set up with Tito Carrillo on trumpet, doing Bliss Point off his 2022 release, Urban Essence. He's got Troy Roberts with him on sax, Ben Lewis piano, Clark Summers bass, Jace Sawyer on drums, and Victor Gonzalez on congas. Here's Olga Konkova to start us off.

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1: KPTZ is literally thrilled to join the Production Alliance for Port Townsend Pride, a joyful multi-generational celebration of the 2S LGBTQIA+ community at Pope Marine Park on Saturday, June 6th from noon to 5 p.m. Port Townsend Pride began as a grassroots effort and has since evolved into a major annual celebration centered on advocacy, art, and joyful community connection. This year's event will feature live music, drag performances, speakers, local artists, a Pride boat parade, and much, much more.

Here's our drummer band, Barry Deans, with a beautiful number called Stompin' at Savoy.

Hello, everybody, and welcome back to our second hour of Jazz Notes on KPTZ 91.9 in Port Townsend. I'm Bill Mercier, here with you till 10, when it's time for Scenic Route and DJ Sienna. Until then, we'll be listening to jazz, and we started off with one played and introduced by Louis Armstrong, Stomping at the Savoy, done live at the Crescendo Club in California in 1955. It's from Louis' 4-CD set of the California concerts. And besides Louis on trumpet, it has Trummy Young on trombone, Barney Bagard clarinet, Billy Kyle piano, Avril Shaw bass, and Barrett Deems with that great drum. Stomping at the Savoy was a major hit for Benny Goodman back in 1936 and became one of his theme songs. Besides Louis, lots of other people have covered it too, including the Ink Spots, Django Reinhardt, Art Tatum, Gene Krupa, Jim Hall, Ahmad Jamal, and Harry Connick Jr., just to name a few. Well, next up, we'll be doing a tribute to the great tenor man, Sonny Rollins, who sadly passed away last week at his home in Woodstock, New York, at the age of 95. Walter Theodore Rollins was born in Harlem in 1930. He began studying music by taking piano lessons at the age of 9. He didn't care for the piano, however, and switched to the alto sax when he was 11. He'd switch again to the tenor when he was 15, and this time the change stuck. He took to the tenor quickly, and by his late teens, he was playing in clubs in New York with people like Fats Navarro and Roy Haynes. His promising career was almost derailed in the early 1950s when he became involved in drugs and was arrested twice. In spite of his drug and legal problems, he was still recording with people like Charlie Parker, Thelonious Monk, the Modern Jazz Quartet, and Miles Davis. His big break came in 1954 when he recorded an album with Miles titled Miles Davis with Sonny Rollins. He brought 3 original compositions with him to the recording session, Air Gin, Oleo, and Doxy. Author Peter Niklas Wilson tells the rest of the story. Quote, This probably represents a singular achievement for a musician officially hired as a sideman. He brings 3 compositions to a colleague's recording session. All 3 are recorded, and all 3 immediately become jazz standards. Here's Sonny Rollins and Miles together with one of those compositions, Oleo.

In 1955, Rawlins got clean from heroin after signing himself into an experimental program which used a new drug, methadone. By then, he was out on his own, and he'd released five albums as lead. In 1956, he recorded his sixth, Saxophone Colossus, which included the tune that would become Rawlins' greatest commercial success, St. Thomas. It was based on a tune his mother, who was from the Virgin Islands, used to sing to him as a child. Here's Sonny Rollins, together with Tommy Flanagan on piano, Doug Watkins bass, and Max Roach on drums, with St. Thomas.

By 1959, Sonny Rollins was becoming frustrated with what he saw as his musical limitations and felt he needed to step away from gigs and recording to perfect his craft. For the next 2 years, he dropped from the scene, practicing 15 to 16 hours almost every day on the Williamsburg Bridge in New York. He said he started practicing there to avoid disturbing a neighbor who lived in his apartment and was expecting a baby. It turned out he liked the solitude of the bridge and continued to practice there for 2 years until he felt it was time to, quote, get back into the world. In 1962, he released an album titled The Bridge, which turned out to be one of his biggest sellers and was inducted into the Grammy Hall of Fame in 2015. Here's one cut from the album, Where Are You?, which also includes Jim Hall on guitar, Bob Cranshaw bass, and Ben Riley on drums.

0: Rollins would go on to have a career that would last another 42 years, working in R&B, pop, funk, and avant-garde, as well as jazz. Just some of his honors include being awarded a Guggenheim Fellowship in 1972, being named a Jazz Master by the National Endowment of the Arts in 1983, winning a Grammy for Best Jazz Instrumental in 2001, and another for Best Jazz Instrumental Solo in 2006, and being named a Kennedy Center honoree in 2011. He retired from performing in 2014 after contracting pulmonary fibrosis. Sonny Rollins has often been called one of jazz's greatest improvisers, and he himself once said, "Sometimes I'm surprised at what comes out." But his obituary in the New York Times wrote, "His forceful and imaginative approach to the tenor saxophone made him one of the dominant jazz musicians of the post-World War II era." He himself was much more modest, calling himself a work in progress, saying, "I don't consider myself a musician that's learned as much as I want to learn." While his passing's a huge loss for all jazz fans, the good news is that over the course of his career, he recorded a large number of pieces which have never been released. We look forward to hearing those in the very near future. Godspeed, Sonny Rollins, and we'll be right back.
1: A KPTZ reminder that working smoke alarms significantly improve the chances of surviving a fire. The National Fire Protection Association finds the likelihood of surviving a home fire doubles in a home with working smoke alarms. According to state laws, landlords are responsible for installing at least one functioning smoke alarm, and tenants are required to maintain and change batteries in the smoke alarm.
0: And you're listening to Jazz Notes with Bill Mercier on KPTZ 91.9 in Port Townsend. And we've got a piano set for you next, starting with one from Herbie Nichols. Here's Third World.

That set began with one titled The Third World, done by piano man Herbie Nichols in 1955. He's joined by Al McKibben on bass and Art Blakey on drums. You can find the cut on the complete Blue Note recordings of Nichols' work. And we followed that with, another pretty fair pianist, Bill Evans, to do I Love You, recorded in 1956, along with Teddy Kotek on bass and Paul Motion on drums. This one is part of Evans's complete Riverside collection. Here's one from Dexter Gordon, titled Cheesecake.

That was Clifford Brown, the Clifford Brown Max Roach Quartet with Love is a Many Splendored Thing, recorded in 1956. The members of the quartet included Brown on trumpet and Roach on drums, along with Sonny Rollins on tenor, Richie Powell piano, and George Morrow on bass. This piece wasn't released until 1989, when it was included in Brown's 10-CD set of his work on MRC Records, titled Brownie. And the set began with tenor man Dexter Gordon doing his own composition, Cheesecake, which was released on Gordon's 1962 album, Go. The other players here were Sonny Clark on piano, Butch Warren bass, and Billy Higgins on drums. Well, that about does it for us for this week.

we'll leave you tonight with Western Suite, the title cut from the 1960 album by Jimmy Giuffre, who is on clarinet, Bob Brookmeyer on valve trombone, and Jim Hall on guitar. You've been listening to Jazz Notes with Bill Mercier on KPTZ 91.9 in Port Townsend. DJ Sienna will be in at 10 to take you on a musical trip along the scenic route. Let's get together again here next week. Till then, stay cool, keep well, and good night, everybody.

And you're on the Scenic Route with Sienna. Thank you so much for joining me tonight, and thank you, Bill, for jazz notes earlier. I've been thinking about the first time I ever climbed a mountain. I think I was in eighth grade, and it was in the Smoky Mountains back in the Midwest, and I, at sunset, went up to this vista, this viewpoint, and there was a man sitting on the cliff's edge, on the rocky edge, and he was playing guitar and just singing out over the mountains, and it was the most beautiful thing I have ever seen. Definitely a core memory for me. Anyways, I don't know why I've been thinking about that lately, but tonight we're going to hear a little bit of everything, some Americana, kind of bluegrass, folky, indie vibes, some mountain music. Here we go.

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Or do you feel the same?

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Have you come to raise the dead? Have you come here to play Jesus to the lepers in your head?

That was Restaurant Girl by Hackensaw Boys. Funny story about that song. I first came to visit this lovely, beautiful, magical area back in 2018, and I was sitting at a place called Finn River, and that song came on the radio, and I just loved it so much. And this was back before I knew how to find music on my phone. I couldn't figure out what song it was for the life of me, but I had the tune in my head for years after. And then one day I was in a bookstore and it came on, and I figured it out. Restaurant Girl by Hackensaw Boys. I just really loved the vibes, and that song will always make me think of my first time visiting the Olympic Peninsula and then deciding to move here eventually about 5 years ago now. So before that, we heard Tomorrow by Shaky Graves. And before that, we heard a song called Ruben Pontier by Richard Buckner. And we started out this set with One by Johnny Cash. You're on the Scenic Route with Sienna. Tonight, the journey is a bit mountain music, that's what I'm calling it, or dusty roads. Just imagine yourself climbing up a mountain or driving down some dusty roads. We're listening to a little Americana, folk, indie, and adjacent.

Nick Drake, One of These Things First. Before that, we heard Full Grown by Field Medic. Before that, Dragon Eyes, Adrian Lanker. Before that, Smoke by Five Islands. And before that, One Day, Sharon Van Etten. And started things out with Jersey Giant, Evan Honer and Julia DeGrazia. You're on the Scenic Route with Sienna. Remember, it's about the journey, not the destination. And enjoy that present moment. And I hope you're enjoying whatever tunes are coming your way this evening. Feel free to reach out at dj@kptz.org and say hi. And wherever you're listening in from tonight, hope you're having a great night. Let's keep that music flowing.

the Everybody Fields. Before that, Laundry Room, the Abbott Brothers. Before that, Uncharted, Clover County. You're on KPTZ 91.9 FM, Port Townsend. 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

ready to see a world where we could all be free. Oh, that's Valerie June with Endless Tree. And before that, we heard Much Ado About Nothing by Waxahachie. Shout out to the Saltfire Theater folks. Makes me think of that amazing play I saw earlier this spring. Before that, we heard Dollar Store featuring Waxahachie by Ben Queller. And we started this off with Ben Queller, his song Until I Die. I just loved putting those songs back to back because I remember listening to Ben Queller when he was just a young man, 25 years old. He came out with Until I Die, and that was in like 2006. And then two decades later, almost, he came out with Dollar Store just last year. And I just feel like I've grown up with this guy. And he's almost, I looked it up, 45 now. And wow, he's a fellow Gemini. His birthday is next week. So that is a good segue for me to let y'all know we've got a little bit more time here on this show, this Scenic Route edition. But next week is birthday week, which is a big week for me and my best friend growing up. Her birthday was June 9th, mine is June 11th, and we just celebrated the whole week, especially June 9th through the 11th. We'd watch every sunrise so that the days could be long and fun. And June 10th especially is a very special day because it's the only day we're the same age. So we always made sure to get up before the sun on that day. So tune in for a special Gemini show next Tuesday night. But we've got a little bit more time left in this set. And speaking of getting up before the sun, we've got some Gregory Alan Isakoff, his song, Before the Sun.

the hardest part, Olivia Dean and Leon Bridges. Before that, Sweet Symphony by Joy Oladokun and Chris Stapleton. And before that, Before the Sun, Gregory Alan Isikoff. Thanks for joining me tonight on The Scenic Route with Sienna. Remember, it's about the journey and not the destination, so thank you for joining me on this journey. We're closing this set out with Leon Bridges. I'll see you next week. KPTZ, Port Townsend.

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1: 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Everything fresh in the world of cool and contemporary jazz with just a dash of the retro. It's Paula Atherton kicking off today's show. Right on time. Welcome to Cool Jazz Weekly.

It is Cool Jazz Weekly. Vel Lewis featuring Marion Meadows. You can always hear Marion Meadows' influence in the song. It's called Smoovie, spelled S-M-O-O-V-E-E. And Paul Atherton kicking off today's show with Right on Time as we keep it smooth, or should I say smooth, here on Cool Jazz Weekly for this hour. Everything fresh in the world of cool and contemporary jazz with just a dash of the retro as we roll right along. Here's a new one from Special Effects, Been So Long on Cool Jazz Weekly.

The nice new one there from Judah Seeley here on Cool Jazz Weekly. It's called Gravitate, and special effects been so long. As we hope that you gravitate each and every week to everything new and fresh in the world of cool and contemporary jazz right here on Cool Jazz Weekly. Everything fresh in the world of cool and contemporary jazz with just a dash of the retro. You know you're getting towards summertime when you have titles coming out like this. Here's Dee Brown with Summer Cruise on Cool Jazz Weekly.

It is Cool Jazz Weekly, Dancing Fantasy right there. Haven't heard much from that project recently. Good to hear from Dancing Fantasy once again. That is called Turn Back Time. And Dee Brown started off that set with Summer Cruise here on Cool Jazz Weekly. Everything fresh in the world of cool and contemporary jazz. With just a dash of the retro, we're halfway through the show. We either do an artist interview or we turn back time to a touch of the retro. Last week I said likely this week would be an artist interview, but that is getting delayed. And just one more week, the artist that I had planned to interview, we had some unexpected delays, but next week we definitely should have an artist interview here on Cool Jazz Weekly. So that's okay. This week we're going to turn back time once again to our dash of the retro, and I'm going to dial it all the way back to 1969. For this particular song from jazz great Sergio Mendes and Brazil 66. Bossa Nova expert as Sergio Mendes was. He had a fantastic album. It was his fifth album in 1969 called Crystal Illusions. And on Crystal Illusions, Sergio Mendes's fifth album, was this little song that never did too well on the top 40. In fact, I believe it only made it up to number 62. So it never cracked the top 40 or anywhere near the top 40. However, as was the case with some songs like this, it actually did very well in another realm. It did very well on easy listening stations. Easy listening stations all over the country played this song, and it made it all the way up to number 4 on Billboard's easy listening chart. And Stevie Wonder supposedly told Sergio Mendes, as legend would have it, that this song was one of his favorite songs. Here is Sergio Mendes and Brazil 66 with Pretty World. Enjoy here on Cool Jazz Weekly.

It is Cool Jazz Weekly. Deborah Hodge, Stay On My Mind. And we try to keep those old songs on your mind with our Touch of the Retro segment each and every week. Sergio Mendez, taking you all the way back to 1969, started off that set with our Touch of the Retro, Pretty World. Here on Cool Jazz Weekly, everything fresh in the world of cool and contemporary jazz, with just a dash of the retro. As we roll right along here on Cool Jazz Weekly, here's Jeff Ryan, Stay Till Tomorrow on Cool Jazz Weekly.

The new one there from Rick Braun featuring Grant Geisman, Doing Everything With You, and Jeff Ryan, Stay Till Tomorrow, here on Cool Jazz Weekly, where hopefully you stay each and every week for the entire hour and be exposed to everything new and fresh in the world of cool and contemporary jazz, with just a dash of the retro as we continue rolling right along here on the radio show. It's Nick Stefanacci featuring Tony Lindsay and Miles Gilderdale, a classic, Oye Como Va, on Cool Jazz Weekly. Oye,

It is Cool Jazz Weekly. Nice, easy, breezy song there from David P. Stevens, After the Rain. And Nick Stefanacci featuring Tony Lindsay and Miles Gilderdale. One of those songs that no matter how many times you hear it, it's always cool to hear another person or a group of people take on their interpretation of it as well. The classic, Oye Como Va, from Nick Stefanacci, featuring Tony Lindsay and Miles Gilderdale, here on Cool Jazz Weekly. Everything fresh in the world of cool and contemporary jazz with just a dash of the retro. Cool Jazz Weekly is a production of Kutztown University Radio on the beautiful campus of Kutztown University. 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My name is Monsoon Mike, your host each and every week of Cool Jazz Weekly. We got time for one more song here on the show as we end today's show with Daryl Alexander featuring Jeff Koshua. Didn't See It Coming. Hopefully you see it coming that next week's going to be another Cool Jazz Weekly, so make sure you tune back in, same time, same place. We will see you then.

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The St. Louis, Missouri-based Beth Bambara, whose music is described as a blend between 90s indie rock heart and 70s folk soul. That's one of her more recent singles, the April 2026 Walking in the Dark, getting us into this hour of fun listening on your new favorite show, The Mainstream. That, of course, means one thing. I'm Brett Mabee, your host through these sonic explorations, and I'm glad that you could join me. I give you the utmost thanks and invite you to stick around for some fun and engaging music. It's not all fluff out there, and I'm setting out to prove just that. And we're putting the community back into community radio one great song at a time, which means we'll be listening to the likes of Tanya Tagok, one from Michael and Tanya Trotter, the legendary duo that make up the Warren Treaty. As I mentioned earlier in this week's broadcast, we're having a lot of rock and roll added to the rotation. I did see that it was a little bit light in some of my favorite music, so one from Primus as well. I know, I never thought I'd say that, and to be honest, I'm not entirely sure that Les Claypool appreciates being called, quote, mainstream, at least as it pertains to the mainstream with Brett Mabee. But I do have another new tune, and this one is a great track from Coleco artist Dago Wolf. As I mentioned not too long ago, he did put out an album in 2025 that eluded my attention, but I'm going to correct that right now. So without further ado, we're heading up to the Northwest Territories with this talented Coleco singer-songwriter from Dago Wolf's 2025 Trapline. It's Freak of Nature for your consideration and approval this hour on the Mainstream.

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It's a newly redesigned site. I'm always adding features, and I want to hear from you. So there are plenty of opportunities to stay in touch, and there's a chat feature as well. As we look ahead into the hour, one from Tanya Tagok, a track featuring the legendary Kronos Quartet. Later on, Worm Stew, one from Sundad, that's a father and son duo who really tear it up on the classical guitars. I also mentioned not too long ago that I'm adding some Primus into the rotation this hour, a song about a grizzly bear, so stick around for more details on that as well. Right now is a track from Spelling's 2025 Portrait of My Heart. Lately, and they have been reimagining some of their earlier hits with a lot of different collaborators. The album's been described as a, quote, cubist collage of 80s synth pop, 90s grunge, and the double aughts nu metal and pop punk, and contemporary electro art rock. That's from Consequence of Sound. The New Yorker even went as far to say it resists genre categorization in a way that allows her almost to defy time. That's what they say about the mainstream, too. So without further ado, enjoy this set, and I'll be back in the second half. 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

0: division to attack. To attack the forces that threaten us. All the men and all the equipment
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At the halfway point of this hour, let me welcome the new friends of the show and bid adieu to those who have to take off. I hope you can stick around, but as always, there are ways to get caught back up. I love seeing all the visitors to the website, and I love hearing from you as well. So I'll have more details as to how we can stay in touch, but before going any further, a shout out to friends who are dialed in the KAWP FM 88.9 in and around Parker, Arizona. As I was mentioning, we have a lot more great music, including one from Gabriella B. I'll join you again after Sundad, and I still have yet to get our second new addition into the rotation. And I got a double shot at Les Claypool and his cartoonish ways before we officially part ways. More immediately is Worm Stew, and this one from Michael and Tanya Trotter, the husband and wife duo of the Warren Treaty. Now, there's a fun little story that has to do with how they came about their band name. There was a heated debate. They wanted to change it for the seventh time. Tanya said, "This is not a war. Let's come to some sort of treaty." And there was the light bulb moment with Michael, where he immediately replied, "That's the name." It's also interesting to learn that Michael Trotter learned how to play piano on one of Saddam Hussein's pianos in Iraq, as he was serving in the army at that time and was in the unit that did raid Saddam Hussein's palace in the Green Zone. So he taught himself to play and began performing for his unit. Tanya has an equally interesting backstory, as she, you might recall, was in Sister Act 2 with Lauryn Hill all the way back in 1993. She even sang "His Eyes on the Sparrow" in her breakout moment. They're a legendary duo, and from their plus one, it's "Love Like Whiskey" on the mainstream.

father and son duo of Sun Dad with Grandfather Clock from the Way Station 1 release on the mainstream. Earlier, we heard Gabriella B's Maybe from her Stories album, and we also heard Worm Stew's Spinning from the Last Days of Loma and the Warren Treaty's Love Like Whiskey. Thank you for joining me. I look forward to the next opportunity we have to do just this. And you know me, the more the merrier. So as always, tell your friends and family we like to have a lot of fun shaking things up on this newly reimagined mainstream music scene. We put Indigenous representation front and center, as it ought to be. And as always, you're welcome back. If you need more information as to how to carry the mainstream, contact Nola Daves Moses, the distribution director for Native Voice One. And if you're a singer-songwriter, I look forward to hearing your professionally recorded tracks. 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Box 252, Salamanca, New York, 14779. And the remainder of our time is one from Handsome Tiger, also the Claypool Lennon Delirium, and a track that features none other than the acclaimed jazz singer Willow. Right now, it's one from Primus. And again, this is one of those moments where I never thought I'd be introducing a new Primus song into the mainstream rotation, yet 2026 has been kind of a wild year, and we might as well keep that going. Released May 15th, and as a part in the lead track from their surprise EP, A Handful of Nugs, here's a little story about a big old bear. It's the old Grizz for your consideration and approval as we rock our way out of this hour on the mainstream.

Combining surf rock, spaghetti western influences, a dash of desert noir, and some great indigenous storytelling, that's Gladwin Badger's latest single, Rack 'em Up, on the mainstream. I'm Brett Maybe, Nyaw Eskena Kagwego, Haitkwa, Ongwenyo Engi, Chochanto, Aga Jengwa, Ngat Nigoyo, Tiawanzagwego, Nanga Wanisa De, Hate Wanisa Ge, Heyodok. I'm thankful you're well, and I hope there are good minds everywhere today and all the time in between. If you're joining me, well, then I'm excited. You know how you get when you discover something new for the first time? Well, that's what I'm hoping you experience this hour. You're going to walk away with relationships to new songs that'll keep you coming back for more. I'm always adding new tunes to the mix, and as a matter of fact, I have a fun rockin' track from Japanese band The Muddies. More immediately, though, we'll also be hearing from Irish singer-songwriter Glenn Hansard, one from Anishinaabe band Zune, and a whole lot more. In fact, in this first block is Afro-Indigenous singer-songwriter Sean Denae. But more immediately is one of the originals from one of the funkiest bands on the scene. Now, Scary Pockets really came to the attention of folks around the world with their funky covers of some iconic hits like Creep by Radiohead or Come Together by the Beatles. But now, and as I was mentioning at an earlier time, they have been intending to release new music, and that day has arrived with YYY, featuring Grace Enger. For your consideration and approval, enjoy this May 1st release and let me know what you think about it. I'll be back with details in just a few. In the meantime, it's Scary Pockets on the mainstream.

Protégés in Your Corner, bringing that first block to an end on the mainstream. We also heard Chandonnet's Rippin' Up from her On the Rocks, and it was Scary Pocket's original YYY featuring Grace Enger, a great May 1st release that we got into the rotation for the first time this hour. There'll be plenty more of that, and as always, you can get caught back up with this or listen to that set again at mainstreamradio.net under the Mainstream tab. 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And as I was mentioning at an earlier time, I have been moving the release times up, as I do understand that there are a number of overnight listeners as well. 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There's also information about Gynote, and a friendly reminder that if you're an Indigenous singer-songwriter looking for a feature on my syndicated one-hour weekly Indigenous Spotlight show, you can reach out to me for more information on that as well. There's also the Full Moon Radio on the site, which will keep you going with a lot of incredible Indigenous music of all genres. So again, check things out at mainstreamradio.net. The Stephen Dowd Project before this block is through. As I was also mentioning, I have some Irish Blues with Glenn Hansard. Later on, Abibio Sound Machine, a new one to get into the rotation from the Muddies, and a whole lot more. Our first song of the set comes to us from an

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0: Now, ladies and gentlemen, we bring to you the real originality of Calypso in Trinidad. We present to you the real war, the real Calypso. 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
1: Why not get up in the-

It's Turnstiles with Joel Davis. Thanks for joining us. We started off the hour with Neville Marcano and a Calypso version of War. Then a tribute to Bob Dylan's Bringing It All Back Home. It was Farewell Angelina from William Fitzsimmons. Thanks for joining us. We have a lot of music still to come in this hour, including tracks from Doug Paisley, Lydia Mendoza, Nashville West, Doc Watson, and Andrew Bird. Let's continue with Lissy on Turnstiles.

Nice version of Neil Young's Out on the Weekend there from Blitz and Trapper, taken from Live Harvest. Doug Paisley before that, Drinking with a Friend off Mojo Presents, the new Thunder Review. Lissy started that set of music with Wedding Bells off Why You Runnin'. Still a lot of great music to get to. Let's dig into this one from Lydia Mendoza. Adios, muchachos. On Turnstiles.

From their album New Wild Everywhere, that's Great Lakes Swimmers and On the Water. Towns Van Zandt, Where I Lead Me, just before that. And Lydia Mendoza began the set with Adios Muchachos. Coming up in just a minute, it's Professor Longhair. Stick around for more Turnstiles.

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Andrew Bird winds down this hour of Turnstiles with Danse Caribe off Break It Yourself. Doc Watson just before that doing Windy and Warm. And Someone Still Loves You, Boris Yeltsin, began our last set this hour with What'll We Do off Tape Club. 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This is Turnstiles from Radio Rethink. I'm Joel Davis. 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

0: 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And guess what? The incredible punk band from Portland, Gatheist, is returning to the peninsula for yet another electric performance. 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
2: Welcome to Turnstiles from Radio Rethink. I'm Joel Davis. We have a full hour of music lined up for you. In it, you'll hear from Ernest Ranglin, McCoy Tyner, Nikki Lane, Betty Chung, and Jurassic 5. All of that and much more. Let's begin with the Broke Down Engine Blues from Blind Willie McTell on Turnstiles.

Some hillbilly music from Jimmy Johnson, wrapping up this first set of music in this hour of Turnstiles with I've Lived a Lot in My Time. That's off a compilation called The World is a Monster. January 6th by The Gourds. Just before that, Bob Dylan and Romance in Durango from my favorite of his albums, Desire. And Blind Willie McTell got the hour started with The Broke Down Engine Blues. Well, we ain't breaking down. We're going to keep on rolling with Ernest Ranglin on Turnstiles.

Some beautiful piano there from McCoy Tyner doing Groove Waltz off Nights of Ballads and Blues. Nada Embao before that from Rodrigo Amarante, and Ernest Wranglin started the set with King Tubby Meets the Rockers. That comes from Below the Baseline. Stick around, coming up in just a minute, Sean Flynn and the Royal We as Turnstiles continues.

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From a 45, that's the A-side, Chant of the Congo, Chantized from Curtis Fuller, winding down that set of music here on Turnstiles. Nikki Lane, just before that, Right Time, Fox did Evil, and Sean Flynn and the Royal We got the set started with Patient Heart off PDX Pop Now 2010. It's Turnstiles. We know there are a lot of listening options out there, and we thank you for spending some of your valuable time with us. Here's Betty Chung, Bang Bang, on Turnstiles.

That's Action Satisfaction coming to you from Jurassic 5. Do What You Wanna, Mr. Scruff's Soul Party Mix just before that. And Betty Chung did Bang Bang, taken from a comp called Let's A Go Go. You've been listening to Turnstiles, where we try to bring you the music you didn't know you love. 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Look for show number 41. This is Turnstiles from Radio Rethink. I'm Joel Davis. 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
1: Welcome to Turnstiles from Radio Rethink. I'm Joel Davis with a full hour of music lined up just for you, in which you'll hear Roxanne Shanti, Tino Corp, Billy Martin and John Medeski, William Shatner, and Love. Let's begin with Charles Kinnard. This is Turnstiles.

That's a remix of Have a Nice Day from Roxanne Shanti. Jimmy Makin ahead of that with Jimmy's guitar raps with the bass. And Charles Kinnard began the hour with the title track to Watuwazui, Beautiful People. We've got a lot of beautiful music still to come in this hour. Up next, Politic Kills, remixed by Prince Fatty. It's Manu Chao on Turnstiles.

Billy Martin and John Medeski there doing Crustaceatron off Mago. Elegant Dub from Tino Corp and Manu Chao, the Prince Fatty remix of Politic Kills, also in that set of music. Turnstiles continues in just 60 seconds with William Shatner. Stay tuned.

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says,

Color Climax, Pococo Solo from The Rough Guide to Latin Lounge in that last set of music. Also in there, Animal, the Mark Ronson extended remix by Mike Snow and William Shatner started it off with Together off his excellent album, Has Been. It's Turnstiles, your wide-ranging exploration of sounds from all eras and genres. Thanks for joining us. Still some time in this hour. Let's keep going with A Deeper Shade of Soul from Ray Barretto.

0: die.
1: That's Everybody's Gotta Live from Love. Wrapping up this last hour of music on Turnstiles, I Can Love Again by Jamie Lydell just before that, and Ray Barretto started the set off with some Boogaloo and A Deeper Shade of Soul. You've been listening to Turnstiles, a deeply eclectic mixtape handmade each day just for you. 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It's Turnstiles from Radio Rethink. I'm Joel Davis. 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
2: Welcome to Turnstiles from Radio Rethink. I'm Joel Davis with an hour's worth of music that perhaps you didn't know you love. In it, you'll hear from Antonio Carlos, Jimmy Cliff, Wilco, Hilda Marie Kiersum, and Oddjob. Let's begin with Chico Cervantes and Cumbia Colombia on Turnstiles.

Wonderful World, Beautiful People from none other than Jimmy Cliff. Wrapping up that first set of music in this hour of Turnstiles, Antonio Carlos did Cimbarere and Chico Cervantes got it going with Cumbia Colombia from the original sound of Cumbia. A lot of music up ahead in this hour. Let's keep it going with Hysier, Don Walker, and Pujo. It's Turnstiles.

Charlie Parker and Star Eyes there from Bird's Best Bop. Yera Son, the Peanut Vendor, just before that. Yola Tango, Wilco, Harry Nilsson, and Hiseer Don Walker also in that set of music. Stick around. Coming up in just a minute, it'll be Hilda Marie Kearsom as Turnstiles continues.

It's Turnstiles, covering as many genres, artists, and eras as we can. It's due to the generosity of community and public radio supporters like you that we're able to bring you this eclectic mix on a daily basis. Big thanks to you. Here's Hilda Marie Kearson on Turnstiles. I carry

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1: All right, ladies and gentlemen, cousins, everyone, it's Undercurrents. I'm Greg McVicker. Welcome. If you're new to the show, you can expect a lot of diversity, variety, and not a lot of chit-chat. So hope you'll hang out, okay? Here's Tom Petty.

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I recorded that one myself out of the 40th anniversary of the All Nations occupation of Alcatraz some years ago. John Trudell and Bad Dog. Nothing in her eyes. You can hear the sound just bouncing off the big rock wall above the exercise yard. Really something. Cat Stevens' Bitter Blue from Teaser and the Firecat. And it was Jason Isbell with Stockholm. And remember Tom Petty, You Don't Know How It Feels from Wildflowers. Hey, it's Undercurrents. We know how it feels. There's all this music that describes all this human experience. It's like a library of life here. And let's dive back in, okay? Jessica Leah Mayfield now with Blue Skies Again.

We are a nation with no geographic boundaries, bound together through our beliefs. We are like-minded individuals, sharing a common vision, pushing toward a world rid of color lines.

Mountjoy with Roly Poly from their Orange Blood album here on Undercurrents. Janet Jackson, Rhythm Nation. Many years ago, I was producing a 13-part documentary called The Privacy Project. I think that was like 1991. And I was up all night, every night working on it. And just to stay awake, I would submix a little bit of Janet Jackson into my headphones. Rhythm Nation, that album on loop, just to keep the energy up. So I have a real fondness for that one. Jessica Lea Mayfield before that with Blue Skies Again from Tell Me. Hey, it's Undercurrents. I'm Greg McVicar. Back with Sting in just a minute.

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Thank you all. Still ahead, Lyle Lovett, Daniel Lanois, Travis, and here's Sting.

from his album Player Piano, Daniel Lanois with Twilight. Man, there's only one Daniel Lanois, and his sound is so distinctive. Lyle Lovett with Cute as a Bug, All Saints and Sting. Yeah, it was nice that Sting collaborated with him on their cover of his song, Message in a Bottle, All Saints. And then it was Sting by himself from his album My Songs Deluxe, where he went and re-recorded a lot of his own stuff. Fields of Gold. It's Undercurrents. I'm Greg McVicker. Let's turn now to the music of Travis. This is Bob Dylan's song they're covering. It's from the album The Invisible Band. Travis on Undercurrents.

Wow, that's some music right there, huh? Andrew Bird and Lucius together from I'll Be Your Mirror, a tribute to the Velvet Underground. Venus in Furs. Travis on Undercurrents with the Bob Dylan song, You're a Big Girl Now. And that brings us to the end of this hour. Thank you for being with us. 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
1: All right, it's Undercurrents. I'm Greg McVicker. Welcome. Got the microphone here. Got my headphones turned up a little bit loud, so I'm kind of doing an ASMR thing. It's fun. Here's Jackson Browne with The Dreamer from his latest Downhill from Everywhere.

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1: The names of the faces have been silenced and erased from history's recorded time and place. As we step back through our ancestors' paths, through the womb, the trees, the rivers, the sacred fire, we find that the land and the people are one and the same, and that the spirit

Oh, yeah. Mach G, the name of the album. Eulalie, the name of the group. Going Home, the name of the song. So good. Camp Cope, title track from their album Blue, that's their new work. Ray Wiley Hubbard got together with Steve Earle on his whole album of collaborations called Co-Starring 2, T-O-O, because he had a previous volume of that. And Jackson Browne from Downhill From Everywhere, we heard The Dreamer. It's Undercurrents. I'm Greg McVicker. Very pleased to bring you this new album. It's a new release of tapes that a guy named Waterman recorded in the 60s when Son House was going around to colleges singing Delta Blues. He recorded some quarter-inch tapes and put them on the shelf. He thought, you know, I'm waiting for the right time to do something with these. No record labels were interested. I mean, how many blues labels are there left anymore? And then he approached Dan Auerbach, you know, of the Black Keys. And Dan's got a record label called Easy Eye Sound. Well, he just jumped right on it and restored these tapes to really, you'll hear just really crystal clear quality. Put out a whole album called Forever On My Mind. And here's the title track right now. This is Sun House on Undercurrents.

Earth, Wind, and Fire, You Want My Love, Lucky Day on that track. Larry McRae before that with a new one, Arkansas from Blues Without You. And it was Sunhouse, Forever on My Mind, a new album of tapes that were restored, never before released, from the 60s on Dan Auerbach's record label, Easy Eye Sound. Wow, mighty fine. It's Undercurrents. I'm Greg, back with Allison Russell in just a minute.

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The friends of Undercurrents and everyone with your support of the station, thank you. Nominated for a Grammy, you know her from Birds of Chicago and Poe Girl. Here she is from her remarkable new solo album, Outside Child. This is Alison Russell with All of the Women.

remembering Joanne Shenandoah, teamed up there with Michael Buscher. Treaty from Bitter Tears, Sacred Ground. Recent work from Joan Armatrading before that, from her album Consequences, Already There. Yatsine gave us Close the Distance, and it was Alison Russell from her Grammy-nominated album Outside Child, All of the Women. Hey, it's Undercurrents. I'm Greg McVicker. If you just tuned in, welcome. Glad you're here. Just make yourself comfortable. We're just picking out music, and we hope you like it. Boy Scouts now. This is from the album Wayfinder. This is Not Today.

Hello, music lovers. It's the 21st century. But the more times change, the more the old hustle remains the same. And I've learned if it sounds too good to be true, it usually isn't good or true. I've learned to question everything and not to be a fool and believe the spin. And I watch my back because

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Remember the crash, 2008, and your 401k? It's the number on your pay stub that you file away.

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Now listen, it's election time. We're standing in line. Elephants, donkeys casting pearls before the swine. 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Tell us what we want to hear. Tempt us with hope and hook us with fear. It's the same old okey-doke, I think you might agree. Backroom politicians with Trump cards up their sleeves. Still I always show to cast my vote again.

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That's R.E.M. from New Adventures in Hi-Fi, the 25th Anniversary Edition. Tricycle. Curtis Delgado on Undercurrents from his Damage Control album, The Fix Is In. And it was Boy Scouts with Not Today. 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

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Coming up next is Reelin' in the Years, your weekly dose of rock, blues, and Americana. 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

And welcome. This is Reelin' in the Years, episode 84. It's Ryan. Our featured five theme is What's Your Fortune? Song titles that could serve as a message inside of a fortune cookie. The first one is coming up shortly. Up first this week, it's a cut from the 1995 album Ain't Had Enough Fun by Little Feat. Here's Big Bang Theory.

0: Recorded live in 1976, that was The Outlaws with Green Grass and High Tides, which is about deceased rock icons such as Janis Joplin and Jimi Hendrix. The title is from the 1966 Best Of collection by the Rolling Stones. It's called Big Hits, High Tide, and Green Grass. It's Ryan. This is Reelin' in the Years. The featured five theme is What's Your Fortune? Songs with titles that could serve as a message inside of a fortune cookie. This is song number one. The title comes from a phrase uttered by Ringo Starr during this TV interview from 1964. Just a little backstory. The interviewer is asking him about an incident that took place at the British Embassy in Washington, D.C., during which one of the guests had cut off a portion of his hair.
1: Now, Ringo, I hear you were manhandled at the embassy ball. Is this right?
2: Not really. Someone just cut a bit of my hair. Yes.
1: Let's have a look. We seem to have got plenty left.
2: You see the difference? It's longer this side.
1: What happened exactly?
2: I don't know. I was just talking, having an interview, just like I am now. I was talking away, and then there it goes. And I look round, there's about 400 people just smiling, you see. We had that in the other program. You know, so you can't blame, you know. What can you say?
3: What can you say?
2: Oh, yeah. Tomorrow never knows.

0: Welcome back. It's Ryan. This is Reelin' in the Years. Here's John Sebastian of the Lovin' Spoonful talking about the song, Do You Believe in Magic?
1: It has a kind of a special a memory for me because at that time, the Spoonful was playing in a little club that really didn't have a teenage audience yet. We hadn't really found our audience. And on this particular night, we looked out in the audience and there was a young girl dancing. And this is in a setting of where most of the other people are pretty much sort of beatnik types sitting around playing chess. Mm-hmm. And so this really made a difference. And it was like seeing the beginning, because we knew if she was there, she would tell her friends next week.

That was Todd Rundgren with Couldn't I Just Tell You from his 1972 release Something Anything. And Dr. Dog gave us Hearts It Races, which was first recorded by Architecture in Helsinki. You're listening to Reelin' in the Years. It's Ryan. On the way, new music from The Sacred Souls. Up next, it's a song about an alternate universe where Jay Maskus is president. He is the frontman of the band Dinosaur Jr. Here's Sonic Youth with Teenage Riot.

It's Reeling in the Years. For more info on the show, including the playlist, visit reelinwithryan.com.

That was new music from The Sacred Souls. It was Any Old Fool. This singer grew up in Miami, where his mom worked as a realtor. One of her clients was Bob Marley, and he became friends with the artist. He got his big break in the early 70s as a rhythm guitarist for Little Richard. Finally, in 1978, he landed a record deal with TK Records, which was mainly an R&B label that was popular with African-American listeners. The thing is, the artist was white, so they kept his face off of his debut album. This served as the first single, and it was also his first and last top 40 hit. Here's Bobby Caldwell with What You Won't Do for Love.

Reeling in the years with Australian soul singer Don West. It was Small Change, that one from 2024. It's Ryan. Thanks for listening. Coming up, who is the woman on the cover of Bob Dylan's iconic album, The Freewheelin' Bob Dylan? Our featured five theme is songs with titles that could serve as a message that you would find inside of a fortune cookie. Here's song number two. It was the only chart entry for the LA group New Radicals, hitting number 36 in late January of 1999. Here's You Get What You Give.

That was the Hooters with the fifth and final single from their 1985 release, Nervous Night. It was Where Do the Children Go? Lead singer Eric Brazilian wrote that after reading a newspaper article about a series of teen suicides in Quakertown, Pennsylvania in the early 1980s. It's Ryan, and thank you for joining me for Reelin' in the Years. Coming up next hour, I've got new music from Paul McCartney's latest, The Boys of Dungeon Lane. The song features his former bandmate, Ringo Starr. And Blue Oyster Cult will give us a deep cut about a drug deal gone wrong. If you're unable to hang around, you can always give Hour 2 a listen by way of the podcast. For those details, visit reelinwithryan.com. The featured five theme is What's Your Fortune? Song titles that could serve as a message inside of a fortune cookie. Here's song number three. It's from Bob Dylan's 1963 album, The Freewheelin' Bob Dylan. The album cover depicts Dylan and his then-girlfriend, Susan Rodolo, walking hand-in-hand down Jones Street in Greenwich Village. She got pregnant by Dylan in 1963, but wound up having an abortion, which was the beginning of the end of their relationship. Things were officially over when he began messing around with Joan Baez. Dylan wrote this song about the end of his relationship with Rodolo. Here's Don't Think Twice, It's All Right.

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But don't

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Here are today's events. There will be baby time this morning at the Jefferson County Library in Port Hadlock from 10:30 to 11 with an optional playtime to follow. 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The Wednesday Port Townsend Farmers Market reopens for the spring and summer seasons today from 3 until 6 p.m. on Lawrence and Tyler Streets in Uptown. This is in addition to the Saturday Farmers Market in Port Townsend from 9 a.m. until 2 p.m. and the Sunday Chimicum Farmers Market, which is open from 10 a.m. until 2 p.m. Please support your local farmers markets. The Port Townsend City Council Infrastructure and Development Committee meets today at 3 p.m. in the Council Chambers in City Hall. The meeting is open to the public. There are four food banks open today in Jefferson County. The Brennan Food Bank is in the Booster Club building at 151 Corey Street and is open from 10 until 1. The Quilcene Food Bank is in the Quilcene Community Center on Highway 101. It's open from 11 a.m. until 2 p.m. The Tri-Area Food Bank is located across the street from the Bob Bates Little League Fields in Chimicum. It's open from 10 a.m. until 2 p.m. The Port Townsend Food Bank, located at the Mountain View Commons in Port Townsend, is open from 10 a.m. until 3 p.m. The Port Townsend Food Bank is also open on Saturdays for seniors from 11:30 until 2 p.m. and for 64 and under from 3 until 5. Donations are accepted and greatly appreciated by each food bank. Now for tonight's entertainment. The Rose Theater is showing Sheep Detectives and Backrooms, and at 1 p.m. today, the Metropolitan Opera presents The Met live in HD, El Último Sueño de Frida and Diego, a new opera about the lives of Mexican artists Frida Kahlo and Diego Rivera. This weekend, the Rose will be showing the World War II drama Pressure. Tonight in the Starlight Room, they'll be showing the new film I Love Boosters, and this weekend, the children's classic Mary Poppins. And Saturday night at 10, a special showing of the Rocky Horror Picture Show. The Rose Theater will be open Wednesdays through Sundays, and Wednesdays are two-for-one ticket days at the Rose. 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There'll be taproom trivia at the Keg and I in Chimicum from 6:30 until 8 p.m. There's also barroom bingo tonight to support local charities at the Hilltop Tavern in Port Townsend from 7 until 10. And coming up tomorrow, there'll be music trivia Thursday night at the Uptown Pub starting at 8. The Mississippi Hot Dogs will play at Taps from 5 until 7. There'll be line dancing with Bailey B. at Finn River from 5:30 until 7. And open mic at the Crazy Otter starting at 7:30. There's Roots Fusion Dance at Bridget's Loft from 7 until 9:30. And coming up later this week, Port Townsend Pride 2026 will take place on Saturday from noon to 5 at the Pope Marine Park with music, art, a colorful boat parade, and much more. This vibrant afternoon brings together local artists, performers, organizations, businesses, families, youth, and elders to celebrate visibility, creativity, and belonging. On the first Saturday of each month, more than 20 galleries and alternative spaces across Port Townsend keep their doors open late for Art Walk from 5 to 8 p.m. Many venues offer light refreshments, share demonstrations, and invite visitors to meet artists while diving deeper into the making process. Go to ptcreativedistrict.org/artwalk for more maps and details. There's also more live music this weekend, including Dave and Friends at Taps at the Guardhouse on Fort Worden on Friday. Also on Friday night, there will be swing dancing with Jonathan Doyle at Finn River and La Rovia Jazz and Soul at the Old Alcohol Plant. Also on Friday, Atlas Wild will rock the Uptown Pub. On Saturday, Deseo Carmen will play Latin and flamenco music at Finn River, and Sagebrush will bring their country western swing sounds to the Hilltop Tavern. Also on Saturday, the Jonathan Doyle Trio will play at Vintage by Port Townsend Vineyards. On Sunday, Abracadabra Trip bring their rock and soul review to Taps. Sage and Aria play indie folk at Finn River. And you can finish out the weekend with the Mississippi Hot Dogs at the Uptown Pub. For more information, tickets, and showtimes, go to mycityscene.com. And that's it for the community calendar. 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

Reeling in the years with one of my personal favorites, it was the Allman Brothers with Blue Sky. Guitarist Dickie Betts wrote that song for his third wife, Sandy Blue Sky, while Budgie Jig. I'm not sure if she's still alive, but she is or was an Indigenous Canadian. The two were only married from 1973 to 1975. When they split, Betts married a woman named Paulette, and we opened the hour with their son, Dwayne Betts, and off of his 2023 release, Wild and Precious, it was Sacred Ground. Thanks for listening to Reelin' in the Years. It's Ryan. Coming up, Paul McCartney reunites with Ringo for a song on McCartney's new album, The Boys of Dungeon Lane. For the featured five theme, I'm playing songs with titles that could serve as a message that you'd find inside of a fortune cookie. Here's song number four. It's from the 2002 album Yoshimi Battles the Pink Robots. The song is about the importance of living in the moment and, at the same time, embracing mortality. Here are the Flaming Lips with Do You Realize?

The legendary Vince Gill wrapping up a set of new music that was New Kind of Lonely. Speaking of legendary, we also heard from Paul McCartney and Ringo Starr with Home to Us from McCartney's latest, The Boys of Dungeon Lane. Chrissy Hynde of Pretenders fame sang backing vocals, as did Charlene Spiteri from the Scottish band Texas. Andrew Watt produced the album, and we opened this segment with Watt and Michael Stipe and the theme song from the HBO comedy series Rooster. It was I Played the Fool. Aside from those guys, Travis Barker from Blink-182 played the drums on that, and Josh Klinghoffer of the Red Hot Chili Peppers played guitar. You're listening to RITY, it's Ryan. Coming up, Blue Oyster Cult will give us a deep cut about a drug deal gone horribly wrong. In the meantime, here's Brenton Wood. It's Give Me Little Sign.

From the 1971 album Sticky Fingers, that was The Stones with Sway. The Who's Pete Townsend sang backing vocals. R.E.M. in there too with Driver 8. That song was inspired by the Southern Crescent, which was operated by the Southern Railroad until 1979. And at the top of the set, Blue Oyster Cult took us back to 1972 with Then Came the Last Days of May. Frontman Buck Dharma wrote that while he was a student at Stony Brook University in New York. The inspiration for it came when three of his classmates traveled to Tucson, Arizona to buy some bulk marijuana for resale. It was a drug deal gone horribly wrong. Once they arrived, the seller took them to the desert and shot them. Only one of the students survived. Thanks for listening to Reelin' in the Years. It's Ryan. The featured five theme is What's Your Fortune? Song titles that could easily pass for a message inside of a fortune cookie. Here's the fifth and final song. It's from Jacob Dylan's 2008 solo debut effort, Seeing Things. Here's Something Good This Way Comes.

0: Men at Work with the second single from Cargo. It was Overkill. And we opened this final set with Crowded House and Better Be Home Soon. This is Ryan, and you've been listening to Reelin' in the Years. 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
1: Was anyone else hear the bottom of the barrel being scraped?
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0: The time has come for Bottom of the Barrel. It's where I feature a song that barely made Billboard's Hot 100 chart. To qualify, the song could not have charted any better than 70th. This one peaked at number 71 during the first week of 1992. The artist claimed the song was a gift from God, despite the fact that it's about a serial killer. Here's Ozzy with No More Tears.

Well, I hate to fade Ozzy Osbourne out. He is one of my favorites, but it's time for Bring Your Records. This is DJ Christine sitting in for Larry Stein this week. And when Larry was looking for a fill-in and I said I could do it, he said, oh, maybe you could play some of those great female artists you like to play. And then I went down a rabbit hole, and so the entire show is female artists. Let's celebrate. There's a lot of queer artists I've mixed in for Pride Month. Also heavily inspired by Brandi Carlile's Echoes in the Canyon show out at the Gorge this weekend. So we've got a mix of everything. But this is a new song from one of my very favorite artists. This artist just really taps into, I think, something that's important to me. Music as a way of healing your mental health, and is something you go to when you're kind of feeling out of it. So here on KPTZ 91.9 FM in Port Townsend, Washington, I've got Francis of Delirium with a brand new song.

0: Did you recognize that voice at all? That was Lana Del Rey covering John Denver's Take Me Home, Country Roads. You know, when I was a little kid, I loved John Denver, and I remember getting kind of teased about it. And I just want to say that nobody's listening to the Osmonds anymore, but people are still covering John Denver, and I'm going to leave it at that. Sarah Cahoon with something brand new, Say Something. She just released that recently, and I have been listening to that song on repeat. Another new single I have been listening to over and over, Suki Waterhouse with Back in Love from her new album, Loveland. Suki Waterhouse, she just can't do anything wrong. Her music is just fantastic. Leaky Lee before that, also with something brand new, Lucky Again from the After Party. That was a remix version. There's also a straight version of that if you want to go check out that new album. And I started the show with Francis of Delirium's It's a Beautiful Life, another new song. Francis of Delirium, an artist that just touches my musical soul very, very deeply. So yeah, check her out. Her album Lighthouse was one of my favorites of 2024. And as I started the show, when I said Larry, you know, hinted, oh, play some women, and then I just went down this rabbit hole. And then over the weekend, we had this this concert that took place out at the Gorge. I will say I wasn't there, but I knew a lot of people who were, including some of the musicians who got to play with the Indigo Girls, Jeff Fielder on Dobro, anyone? So anyway, I got inspired by that. I've seen a lot of these artists. I have seen Brandi Carlile out at the Gorge, and that influenced a little bit of the playlist. But one of the things that happened over the weekend that was a little magical. I'm going to get right back to that after I tell you a little story. So, KPTZ, we're excited, thrilled. I mean, it's over the top to join the Production Alliance in presenting Port Townsend Pride this Saturday, June 6th, from noon to 5 at Pope Marine Park. Port Townsend Pride is a multi-generational celebration of the 2S LGBTQIA plus community on the waterfront. This year's event will feature live music, drag performances, local artists, speakers, a Pride boat parade, family-friendly activities, and so much more. And guess what? You can tune in on KPTZ this Friday, June 5th, during my show, Mixtape, with me. And you can send me Pride song requests if you've got something you'd like to hear. You could send those to Christine at kptz.org. Also, I'm going to have Bobby for Bobby, the country queer drag queens, on my show. And we're going to talk a little bit and play some tunes in advance of their performance at Pride on Saturday at 2 o'clock. So anyway, back to the stories about the Gorge. So I used to go see the Indigo Girls at the pier in Seattle many, many years ago when they used to do those concerts there. And I was at a show where Amy and Emily had been walking around the Pike Place Market and stumbled across this young girl busking and thought she was just so talented that they brought her out to sing a song with her. That started a kind of lifelong friendship, mentorship, partnership, everything you can imagine. And that artist was Brandi Carlile. So this weekend, Brandi Carlile brought the Indigo Girls out and performed Kid Fears with them. I don't have Kid Fears, but I have something else that the Indigo Girls and Brandi Carlile performed together. So I hope you enjoy this one.
1: One, two, ready.

That was Snowcaps with Angel Wings from a release called Snowcaps that came out last year. Snowcaps is Allison Crutchfield, her sister Katie Crutchfield, who's also known as Waxahachie, MJ Lenderman, who they both kind of collaborate with quite often, and Brad Hall. And so the little super group, if you will. And then before that, we heard Bobby Gentry with Ode to Billy Joe. Okay, so there's a story behind me playing that this morning. Today would have been my grandfather's 109th birthday, and I happened to hear that song played randomly this morning, and it just took me back to sitting on the couch with my grandfather watching the Ode to Billy Joel movie with, did I just say Ode to Billy Joel? Yeah, that's the Long Islander in me, huh? Ode to Billy Joe with Robbie Benson. I was just a kid, and and him trying to explain to me what was going on in the movie without explaining to me what was going on. You know, tell me that she did something with her baby without telling me she did something to her baby, because I'm only like 11 years old. And the Indigo Girls before that with Brandi Carlile doing Closer to Fine. And you are listening to KPTZ 91.9 FM here in Port Townsend, Washington. This is DJ Christine sitting in for Larry Stein today on Your Records. And hey, that Indigo Girls and Brandi Carlile story about them meeting at the Pike Place Market. 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Join KPTZ and Rain Shadow Recording in welcoming the bluegrass band of the next generation, the Litch Brothers, to the Rain Shadow Recording Studio on Saturday, June 6th at 7:30 p.m. Listen closely. The Litch Brothers got their big break while busking at a fish market when Brandi Carlile invited them to play with her at a sold-out crowd at Benaroya Hall. They haven't stopped since. Guess what fish market that would be? I bet you it's the Pike Place Fish Market. Yeah. So just see how music connects us. I always say that if you listen to my show, you know, connecting us is a big, big thing for me. And speaking of connections, the next song that I'm going to play, the artist appeared on my show, Mixtape, but is a really good friend of Larry, the DJ of this show, Bring Your Records. And so I thought I have to play some Jesse Thorason for both of us.

0: Courtney Barnett, that is from MTV Unplugged. That song Depreston is about trying to buy a house in Australia, the Preston neighborhood of Melbourne to be exact. And just, I feel like it tells the story of any neighborhood where you want to buy a house and you don't have to live near the coffee shops. You could live a little further out. But the struggle to buy housing is always real for everybody. So that goes out to everyone who needed to hear it. And Courtney Barnett, another queer artist that I'm just getting to highlight today. KD Lang, also a queer artist with Asleep With No Dreaming, which is KD Lang and the Sis Boom Bang. And that song, I was introduced to that by DJ Jim B. So thanks, Jim. Love Dean before that with Put a Record On. Love Dean features Rachel and Luke Price, who will be back here in town for Voice Works this summer at Centrum. And if you get a chance to hear their beautiful voices, I highly recommend it. I had them live on the radio last year trying to hook that up again for this year. Jesse Thorason started us out with Round River from her release Coyote. Jesse, both a friend of Larry Stein and a new friend of mine in the music world. And that brings us up to speed. I've got a little message for us and then we'll get right back to it.
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2: 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Necesitamos hablantes nativos de español para leer resúmenes legislativos sobre leyes de inmigración, los cuales serán grabados y transmitidos semanalmente en KPTZ. 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
0: Important stuff to get involved with, especially if you are a native Spanish speaker. We would love to get you more involved. And I also wanted to say thank you to everybody who got involved with our Small Town Big Sound fun drive last week, whether you stopped by and visited with us at the Farmer's Market or Safeway or Aldrich's or in town, whether you came by the station and dropped off a donation or you just listened or you were one of the people who drove here in your car and you sang karaoke with me on Friday. And if you missed hearing DJs, volunteers, and staff sing karaoke live on the radio, you can go back into the archives and listen to mixtape from last Friday and you will hear some fun drive antics, if you will. And so thank you. 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Just hit that big blue donate now button. Hey, if you want to send me an email, let me know what you're thinking about the set today. If you have suggestions or things like that, you can reach out dj@kptz.org. Meanwhile, let's get back to the music with another artist I really like and one I'd like to, you know, introduce to you if you don't know her already. This is Caroline Polachek.

Well, that one was a surprise to me. I did not know that Regina Spektor had covered Radiohead's No Surprises. And when I heard it, I was like, wow, isn't that great? I bet you Tom York loves that one, too. Before that, Garbage covering U2's Who's Gonna Ride Your Wild Horses. That's from the Copy and Paste Volume 1 that came out for Record Store Day on Black Friday back in 2024. And I was lucky enough to pick up a copy of that. Beth Orton with Central Reservation. So that was like the official video version. That was a request that I got from my hubby, and I wanted to get that in. And I realized that that dance version was really cool. And as we were kind of texting back and forth, Beth Orton really is a producer more than anything. So, you know, she does a lot of dance music and does a lot of collaborations with people like William Orbit and stuff. So, you know, maybe you want to know a little bit more about that. And Four Non Blondes with What's Up. So Four Non Blondes features Linda Perry. She's got her new memoir out. I'm looking forward to reading it. She showed up at the Echoes in the Canyon out in the Gorge over the weekend with Brandi Carlile. And again, just highlighting another one of our great queer artists that are out there. And Caroline Polachek started us out with Welcome to My Island. Caroline, just an artist I really, really enjoy. Hey, so thanks for being on Bring Your Records with me today. This is DJ Christine. I'm usually on Mixtape on Fridays from 3 to 5. I appreciate you joining me today, and I hope you enjoyed the show too. And if you did, you can join me on any Friday afternoon. And I'll also be on for Buzzy Donahue next Wednesday from 1 to 3. So yeah, I'm going to leave you with a couple more songs to entertain you. This one is, let's see, this is from a band called Wednesday. And this features MJ Lenderman in this band. Enjoy it.

Hey, thanks for having me today, DJ Christine. I've enjoyed sitting in on Bring Your Records for Larry today. This is Anna Vidovic in the background doing Astorias. Before that, we heard Hannah Vu with Alone from 2024's Romanticism. Maggie Rogers with a song I just love, Don't Forget Me. Please don't forget me. And Wednesday with Wound Up Here by Holdin' On from 2025's Bleeds. Thanks again for joining us. This is KPTZ 91.9 FM in Port Townsend. I'll be back on Friday, 3 to 5 on Mixtape. I've got Bobby for Bobby, the Country Queers, drag queens, but they might dance too. We've been choosing dance songs together to do our Pride playlist. So join us for a dance party Friday afternoon. And thanks again for joining us today. Left, Right, and Center is coming up.

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1: The reasons for the fund, I think, it remain as important as they were before, but we are not moving forward with the fund.
2: Not moving forward ever.
1: Correct.
0: After facing bipartisan outcry, the Trump administration has dropped plans to create a $1.8 billion slush fund to compensate January 6 rioters as part of a settlement of Trump's unprecedented lawsuit against his own IRS. But Acting Attorney General Todd Blanche, Trump's former personal lawyer, says the deal is still in effect to forever block the IRS from investigating Trump, his family, and their businesses. 35 former judges have asked the court to probe the Trump settlement. We'll speak to one of them and to former Attorney General of New Jersey. Then calls are growing for the U.S. attorney in Chicago to resign over his mishandling of the prosecution of the Broadview Six. Immigrant rights protesters outside the Broadview ICE jail in Chicago. Charges were dismissed after the case collapsed in court due to widespread prosecutorial misconduct. We'll speak with the lawyer for one of those arrested.
3: We have the indictment dismissed in our case. We are seeking the full accountability from the Department of Justice for this failed political prosecution. We want the American public to see what our Department of Justice has been doing in secret behind the closed grand jury room doors.
0: We'll also speak to two of the Broadview Six. All that and more coming up. Welcome to Democracy Now!, democracynow.org, The War and Peace Report. I'm Amy Goodman. Iran's Revolutionary Guard fired a barrage of missiles and drones at Kuwait and Bahrain, striking a terminal at Kuwait's international airport, killing one person and wounding at least 60 others. The attacks came after the U.S. carried out strikes on Iran's Keshem Island. In an interview with the New York Post, President Trump said the Strait of Hormuz, quote, could be closed through Labor Day. Meanwhile, Secretary of State Marco Rubio told Congress Tuesday that Washington will not lift sanctions on Tehran in exchange for reopening the Strait of Hormuz, and insisted any sanctions relief is contingent on Iran surrendering its enriched uranium. Iran's chief negotiator also warned if Israel's assault on Lebanon continues, Iran will not only walk away from negotiations with Washington, but will move into direct military confrontation with Israel. It comes as the Treasury Department announced a new round of sanctions targeting four Iranian cryptocurrency exchanges. Israel killed at least eight people in southern Lebanon Tuesday, including two children and their father. The strikes hit multiple villages in Tyre. Israeli bombs hit buildings next to Jebel Amel Hospital, killing four, wounding 127, including hospital staff. This is a Lebanese mother whose newborn son was in an incubator in the hospital.
4: My son is here in an incubator. He was born 13 days ago, and he's been here in the incubator for 9 days. I came here, breastfed him, and went to Burj El Shmali. My husband and I heard about the strike and rushed here. The whole hospital was damaged. I ran straight here to see my son, and thank God I found him okay.
0: In Gaza, Israeli forces killed at least four Palestinians in separate strikes across the besieged strip Tuesday. An airstrike on a vehicle east of Deir al-Balah killed one person, wounding four others. This is an eyewitness.
5: This person is a civilian. He has nothing to do with anyone. He went out to fill up some gas. When I ran in the direction of the car to see if there was anyone injured so we could rescue them, I personally picked up pieces of his skull, pieces of his head, and pieces of his flesh from the ground. A message to the world: if you stay silent like this, we will not remain.
0: Since last October's U.S.-brokered so-called ceasefire, Israel's killed some 930 Palestinians in Gaza. President Trump has named MAGA loyalist Bill Pulte as acting director of national intelligence, replacing Tulsi Gabbard, who announced her resignation in May. Pulte has no known background in intelligence. He'd been serving as director of the Federal Housing Finance Agency, where he used his position to join Trump's campaign of retribution against his political enemies by making criminal referrals over claims of mortgage fraud. Among those targeted were California Senator Adam Schiff, New York Attorney General Letitia James, and Federal Reserve officials Jerome Powell and Lisa Cook. The Pentagon's hired a convicted January 6 rioter to a counterterrorism role in its Special Operations and Low-Intensity Conflict Office, which manages highly classified military operations. 24-year-old Elias Irizarry has no background or career experience in counterterrorism. In 2022, he pleaded guilty to a federal misdemeanor charge of entering and remaining in the Capitol during the January 6 insurrection when he was just 19 years old. He was among more than 1,500 rioters who received pardons or saw their sentences commuted on Trump's first day back in office. Acting Attorney General Todd Blanche, who was previously President Trump's personal lawyer, announced Tuesday he's killing the $1.8 billion slush fund for Trump's allies, telling a House Appropriations Committee, quote, we're not moving forward with the fund, period, unquote. Blanche clarified that only the fund was being scrapped. The rest of the settlement between Trump and the IRS over the leaking of his tax returns remains in force. The settlement includes a sweeping addendum that permanently bars the IRS from investigating Trump, his family, and their businesses. This is Democratic Congress member Rose DeLauria.
6: We have had a ton of backlash on this on this $1.8 billion slush fund. However, so we'll not move on that. But as part of the settlement, which you've said, which is this immunity for the president and his family and his business, et cetera, that stands.
0: In Portugal, hundreds of far-right activists gathered last Saturday for the annual Remigration Summit, advocating for the mass deportation of immigrants. Former U.S. Border Patrol Chief Gregory Bovino and white nationalist leader Jared Taylor were VIP guests alongside elected officials from Germany's far-right anti-immigrant AfD party and Spain's Vox. In an interview ahead of the event, Bovino cited Nazi Germany's lead general Erwin Rommel as an inspirational figure. At the summit, Bovino said, quote, if there is inspiration gained from the U.S. Border Patrol model and method, then fantastic, unquote. Bovino was fired after immigration agents under his command killed 37-year-old VA nurse Alex Preti in Minneapolis. New Jersey's attorney general Tuesday filed a lawsuit against the private prison company GEO Group operating the ICE jail known as Delaney Hall. The lawsuit alleges GEO Group violated state law by blocking inspectors from the facility's medical unit, sleeping quarters, and bathing areas during a visit last Friday. New Jersey's governor, Mikey Sherrill, said in a statement, quote, if the GEO Group, with a $1 billion government contract, has nothing to hide and the conditions inside Delaney Hall are as safe and as sanitary as this private corporation and the Trump administration claim, then there is no legitimate reason why my health inspectors are being kept from full access throughout the building, unquote. The city of Newark already filed a lawsuit in April against the GEO Group. At a news conference on Monday, Newark Mayor Ross Baraka said they will expand that litigation to call for Delaney Hall's closure. Mayor Baraka also announced he's lifting the nightly curfew around Delaney Hall. It comes as hundreds of immigrants detained at the ICE jail are continuing their hunger and labor strike. The Supreme Court ruled Tuesday Alabama can use a new congressional map which removes one of two House districts represented by a black Democratic Congress member. The ruling means Alabama's midterm elections will feature six Republican-leaning districts and only one Democratic-leaning one. In her dissent, Justice Sonia Sotomayor wrote, quote, Now the court is squarely faced with a record of the turmoil it's caused and the harm it's wrought. Yet just as Alabama doubled down on racial discrimination, the court today doubles down on chaos, she said. The Alabama case follows the Supreme Court's recent decision gutting the Voting Rights Act, which prompted several southern states to redraw their congressional maps to favor the Republican Party. Veteran 60 Minutes correspondent Scott Pelley was fired by CBS News Tuesday, one day after he publicly confronted the show's new management at a staff meeting meant to introduce newly appointed executive producer Nick Bilton, who's a tech journalist installed by CBS's editor-in-chief Barry Weiss. At the meeting, Pelley said about Weiss, quote, "She's murdering 60 Minutes. She does not love this place. She was brought in to kill it. And she's been doing exactly that," unquote. Pelley, who spent 37 years at CBS News, wrote in a statement after his firing, quote, "The leadership of 60 Minutes is no longer recognizable. The principles I hold dear are gone, and so I must leave as well," unquote. This follows Stephen Colbert's ouster from CBS, who President Trump had repeatedly called to be fired. CBS's parent company, Paramount Skydance, is currently attempting to acquire CNN's parent company, Warner Brothers Discovery, which also owns HBO, which requires Trump's FCC for approval. Paramount is owned by Trump allies, the billionaire Larry Ellison and his son David Ellison. And millions of voters across six states headed to the polls Tuesday for primary elections ahead of key House, Senate and governor races in November. In California, 61 candidates were on the ballot in a crowded race to replace outgoing Governor Gavin Newsom. Under California's so-called jungle primary system, the two top vote getters, regardless of party, advanced to the general election. With just over half the ballots counted, MAGA supporting Republican Steve Hilton is leading the field. Behind him is California Attorney General Javier Becerra, a Democrat who served as Health and Human Services Secretary under President Biden. Currently in third place, Democrat Tom Steyer, the billionaire hedge fund manager turned environmental philanthropist who supports a billionaire's tax and has advocated for single payer health care. In Los Angeles, incumbent Mayor Karen Bass will advance to a runoff election in November as she seeks a second four-year term. With about a third of ballots yet to be counted, reality TV star Spencer Pratt is in second place with 29% of the vote. L.A. City Councilwoman Nithya Raman is in third with 21%. In New Mexico, former Interior Secretary Deb Haaland has won the Democratic gubernatorial nomination. She's a member of the Laguna Pueblo, could become New Mexico's first woman indigenous governor. In Iowa, State Representative Josh Turek has won the Democratic nomination in the race to succeed retiring U.S. Senator Joni Ernst, a Republican. Turek is a former Paralympic gold medalist who had the endorsement of establishment Democrats, including Senate Minority Leader Chuck Schumer. He defeated progressive Democrat Zach Walls. Meanwhile, Iowa Republicans have selected former Zach Lane as their party's gubernatorial candidate. Lane narrowly defeated President Trump's pick in the race, the far-right Congress member Randy Feenstra, who Trump described as MAGA all the way. And in New Jersey, Dr. Adam Hamawi beat a crowded field to win Democratic Party's nomination to represent the 12th congressional district. Hamawi had the endorsement of progressives, including Senator Bernie Sanders and Congressmember Alexandria Ocasio-Cortez. Hamawi is a former U.S. Army surgeon who in 2024 volunteered with other doctors in the Gaza Strip, where he treated some of the most horrific injuries caused by Israel's assault on Palestine. Illinois Democratic Senator Tammy Duckworth endorsed Dr. Hamaway, saying he helped save her life after her helicopter was shot down in Iraq. Hamaway spoke at a victory party Tuesday night.
7: We have proved once and for all that there is no such thing as progressive except for Palestine. I will fight for health care, not bombs, to abolish ICE, and to unrig this economy once and for all.
0: And those are some of the headlines. This is Democracy Now!, democracynow.org, The War and Peace Report. I'm Amy Goodman. In a rare reversal for the Trump administration, the acting attorney general, Todd Blanche, told lawmakers Tuesday the Department of Justice would not be moving forward with the $1.8 billion so-called anti-weaponization fund, even after the temporary pause mandated by the court. Blanche had announced the fund just weeks ago as part of a settlement deal with President Trump and his family over their private lawsuit with the IRS over the leaking of Trump's tax returns years ago. The fund has been widely criticized as a slush fund to provide payouts to January 6 insurrectionists and other Trump allies, even drawing rebuke from some Senate Republicans and dividing the caucus. This is Todd Blanche, formerly President Trump's personal attorney, responding to questioning from New York Congress member Grace Meng on Tuesday.
1: We are not moving forward with the fund, period. The reasons for the fund is something that President Trump talked about for a long time, which is the fact that there were a lot of people in this country who had their government weaponized against them. The reasons for the fund, I think, it remain as important as they were before, but we are not moving forward with the fund.
2: Not moving forward ever.
1: Correct.
2: You and Associate Attorney General Woodward signed earlier documents regarding the settlement and this fund. Would both of you now sign and release documents reversing the DOJ's position on the fund?
1: We're not moving forward with the fund. I'm not sure what that means to sign documents reversing. There's nothing to reverse. We're not moving forward with the fund.
0: But the story isn't over. On Friday, District Court Judge Kathleen Williams in Miami ordered the case reopened after 35 former federal judges filed a motion saying the settlement may have been a fraud on the court and a product of collusion. The president's attorneys have until June 12th to respond. We're joined now by one of those 35 judges, retired federal judge Nancy Gertner. She served on the bench for 17 years in Massachusetts before retiring in 2011. She joins us from Boston. And we're joined by former New Jersey Attorney General Matt Plotkin, who is serving as co-counsel for the former judges in his 4 years as state attorney general under Governor Phil Murphy from 2022 to January of this year. He led or joined at least 43 lawsuits against the Trump administration and brought several high-profile investigations into Republicans, Democrats, and state police. He's joining us today from Minneapolis. We welcome you both to Democracy Now! Judge Gertner, let's go to you first. Explain why you're talking about this as possibly a fraud on the court, and even if Trump drops it, as the attorney general has said, you're calling for this case to be reopened, investigated.
8: What happened in this case was essentially Trump was suing himself. There was no question that Trump was on both sides of the V, brought this case in essentially as a fig leaf to justify paying the money. There is a fund that is called the Settlement Fund, where individuals who sue the IRS, the case is settled, or if the case goes to judgment, they can collect against that fund. And so the Trump administration believed that the way in which to sort of perfect this fund, to get this money, was to file a lawsuit, and that would sort of dignify what they were doing. It would legitimize what they were doing. The problem was that the lawsuit, we claim, the evidence suggests, was a sham, that the lawsuit was one part of the administration suing the other. There was no effort to defend it in any meaningful way. In fact, as the judge found, there was a document from the IRS which made it clear what their defenses were in like cases, defenses that they were just not raising in this case because they were just rolling over. After the case was filed, the judge had a sense that there might be a problem with it, might be collusion, meaning they're essentially the same person was on both sides of the V. She closed the case when they sought to dismiss. And then we moved. I'm represented by Matt Plotkin, fabulous lawyer. We moved to reopen the case. On the grounds that there's information that the judge didn't know about, namely that this was collusive, The judge has opened the briefing on this issue, and in addition, she is inquiring about sanctions for lawyers that made misrepresentations in the case. So I and 34 others believe that this is an administration, a just administration of justice issue. You can't manipulate the courts to broom clean an illegitimate settlement.
0: Now, that settlement, Trump's saying, or his former personal attorney, the now Attorney General, Todd Blanche, is saying that they're not going to give it to these insurrectionists and others in their so-called anti-weaponization fund, as others call the slush fund. But does Trump still get the money?
8: He's saying, or at least my sense of what Todd Blanche was saying, is that, in fact, the fund will not be created for these purposes. When I say the fund was created, they can't claim on the Treasury, make a claim against the Treasury for this amount of money. It sounds like they're not going forward with that. But whether or not, whatever their intentions are, there are at least two cases that are challenging the fund, including the one that we filed in, which is Judge Williams' case in Florida. And were she to declare that this was a collusive case and that the settlement was illegitimate, they would have no rights to set up this fund. So whatever Todd Blanche is saying, the fact of the matter is that the courts could vitiate this fund by determining that it was the product of collusion. I might add again that the judge has indicated that there's that she's going to inquire about sanctions against the lawyers who may have misrepresented what this case was about to her.
0: Okay, now we want to go to what they say has not been taken away. The House Appropriations Committee top Democrat, Congressmember Rosa DeLauro of Connecticut, had a tense exchange with Acting Attorney General Todd Blanche Tuesday.
6: If I could just follow up on what you're doing on this, is that you've taken one piece and you said, okay, we have had a ton of backlash on this on this $1.8 billion slush fund. However, so we'll not move on that, but as part of the settlement, which you've said, which is this immunity for the president and his family and his business, et cetera, that stands. Thank you.
9: It's not immunity, ma'am. It's
6: thank you.
9: It's a promise.
6: Thank you. It's immunity.
9: It's not immunity. Okay, so it's not immunity. What it says is like any time the IRS settles with an individual taxpayer or another company as part of the settlement, it's standard. It's typical for to get rid of past ongoing audits. It's not a forward-looking document. It's nothing that gives any sort of immunity in the future to the president or his family or his organizations. And so by you saying that, it's not true.
6: By you saying what you've said, it is not true. So thank you, and I yield back.
0: So I want to put this question to former New Jersey Attorney General Matt Plotkin, co-counsel for the 35 former judges like Judge Gertner, who challenged the IRS settlement that created the so-called anti-weaponization fund. If you can explain what DeLauro was getting at and what Todd Blanche was denying.
10: Well, first of all, let me say how much of an honor it is to represent Judge Gertner and the 34 other judges in this matter. And what the acting attorney general was saying is just simply not true. You have to take a step back and remember how we got here. The president filed this sham lawsuit. They then purported to settle it in a collusive manner. They wrapped the whole thing up. They announced this fund. That night, the general counsel of the United States Treasury quits. The next morning, after the settlement had already been announced, they announced another settlement that does much more than what the acting attorney general was saying. It actually gives the president and his family broad release from any government enforcement action prior to the date of the settlement. It's broader than just the IRS. So there, when he says it's typical, there is nothing typical about any of this. And as the congresswoman was noting, the acting attorney general claims he can walk away from the fund, and it's not even clear what he means by that, because if this was a real settlement, one party can't just walk away from it. But put that aside for a moment. There still remains the second piece of this about broad releases for the president, an enormously valuable benefit to him and his family, that is absolutely inappropriate to give to them. It is illegal. It is illegal for the president to ask for any IRS audit to be opened or closed. That is a federal crime. So the fact that the acting attorney general is standing up there saying this is typical and frankly misrepresenting what the settlement does is extraordinary.
0: And how significant is it? Because he bristles every time a senator or congressman says you're the former personal defense attorney for Trump. How significant is this, the current acting attorney general, Todd Blanche?
10: Look, I think it's when you're the attorney general, and I served as attorney general of a state for 9.5 million people. Anytime you have an actual or an appearance of a conflict, you want to be extraordinarily careful to make sure that the public doesn't think the process by which you're approaching a particular case is tainted. So there are many times where you step aside simply because there's an appearance. And I think at a minimum, there's an appearance issue here. But look, the acting attorney general here has done extraordinarily unprecedented things by settling. He just a week ago was defending this and signing documents in support of the settlement, which had no legal basis. Now he's just saying, oh, sorry, we're going to walk away from that because he got backlash from Republicans on the Hill. Nothing about this is typical. Nothing about this is grounded in law. And that's why the motion that these judges filed before Judge Williams in Florida is so critical so that there could potentially be some accountability.
0: Matt Plotkin, you're also representing 93 House Democrats and two federal prosecutors challenging the fund. Can you walk us through the different legal challenges and where they stand now?
10: Yeah, I think it's notable, and I'm extremely proud to represent individuals who have served in all three branches of our federal government. And I think, and by the way, you're seeing bipartisan opposition to this. So you've seen the judges file before Judge Williams alleging that this entire proceeding, starting from the filing of the lawsuit through the settlement of it, was a sham and an illegitimate collusive lawsuit that used the court to access the United States Treasury to pay money that simply the president cannot spend. You've separately seen a number of challenges from individuals and organizations, like the two brave and courageous heroes, the prosecutors who worked on the January 6th cases, whose reputations have been unfairly maligned and targeted by this administration, including by this fund, which purports to apologize to, quote unquote, victims of weaponization. We know that the weaponization language has been used specifically for January 6th prosecutors and investigators, dating back to the first day in office where the president pardoned more than 1,500 insurrectionists, people who contributed to the death of a police officer, Officer Brian Sicknick, who's from New Jersey. So you've seen a number of cases, and in a case in Virginia, the judge there separately stopped the government from taking any action to establish the fund. So I think it's important to note that while Todd Blanche gets up and says things, all the federal government has actually said to date is that they are going to abide by the restraining order that has been put in place in the Virginia case. So this is an administration who does not have a lot of credibility of following through with its statements. So we are going to be monitoring it very closely. And as you noted, we're proud to represent many individuals.
0: In your brief, House Democrats argued the lawsuit and settlement is blatantly unlawful and raises the specter of corruption unparalleled in American history. Could what has taken place here, whether or not they take it off the table, lead to criminal charges right up to Trump?
10: Well, look, I'll leave any enforcement actions to those in power to make their decisions. But I will say, as Judge Gertner noted, the court here is very clearly looking at whether misconduct occurred. There are rules about how attorneys conduct themselves. And when we filed the motion before the court, the fact that you had 35 former federal judges telling a fellow colleague or former colleague that there may have been a fraud perpetrated on the court and that this lawsuit was intended to unlawfully access the United States Treasury, not some small pot of cash, the United States Treasury, the biggest pot of cash in the world. I think that's an extraordinary statement.
0: I also want to ask you, as the former New Jersey Attorney General, President Trump's named the MAGA loyalist Bill Pulte as acting director of national intelligence, replacing Tulsi Gabbard, who announced her resignation recently. Pulte has no known background in intelligence. He's been serving and apparently will continue to as director of the Federal Housing Finance Agency, where he used his position to join Trump's campaign of retribution against his political enemies, making criminal referrals over claims of mortgage fraud. Among those targeted, California Senator Adam Schiff, New York Attorney General Letitia James, Federal Reserve officials Jerome Powell and Lisa Cook. So who is Pulte from the same state as you, Matt Plotkin? And I'm wondering if you can give us a little background, right? Is a major developer, I didn't say intelligence official, a housing developer in New Jersey, right around Bedminster, the golf course, and all over New Jersey, Pulte Homes, etc. Can you tell us anything about him from your perspective? As another person from New Jersey who was the attorney general?
10: Well, I've never met Mr. Pulte, but I certainly know his work. And I have to say, this is yet another deeply alarming appointment. As you noted, no background in law enforcement, no background in intelligence, never served in Congress, not somebody who has any of the requisite experience for this incredibly important office. And apparently he's going to continue doing a whole bunch of other jobs. Jobs which, by the way, he has used, as you noted, to weaponize his position against public servants, including my very good friend, Attorney General Tish James, who they tried baselessly to prosecute because she did her job in New York. So this is somebody who should concern everyone. There's been bipartisan backlash against this appointment already. It's only a day old. And I predict that somebody who's going to face some real challenge through the confirmation proceedings.
0: And finally, I wanted to put this question to Judge Nancy Gertner, the retired federal judge. We're talking to you at a time of mass deportations, heightened abuses by federal ICE and immigration agents. You've written about this and described many federal immigration enforcement tactics as, quote, plainly illegal. Your final comments today, and given where we are today, what are the legal options to hold ICE accountable?
8: There are numbers of cases across the country in which ICE tactics have been targeted in varying degrees of success. You know, the challenges to the essentially stopping people who are speaking Spanish or look Hispanic in California. There have been challenges to the detention facilities. There have been challenges to the deportation of individuals without holding bond hearings. The Supreme Court is going to get some of these challenges. But what is significant to your listeners is that the Supreme Court can't get them all. And the lower courts have been, the district courts have been extraordinary in standing up to these abuses. The problem is that the law really did not match what's going on with respect to the Trump ICE agents. In other words, when I was on the bench, there were very limited causes of action against ICE agents, limited ways in which the federal courts could affect them. And that was because ICE was a different agency, because ICE was not effecting mass deportations. ICE was not ignoring judges' orders. What we're seeing now is an effort for the courts to catch up to those abuses, and they are. Legislation is going to be needed to make this even more clear so that essentially people can sue for damages against ICE agents. But we're seeing actions across the country in the district courts, which ICE sometimes follows and sometimes doesn't. It's an extraordinary situation. And I didn't confront this when I was on the bench because I wasn't dealing with an administration whose goal was to deport people who have asylum claims, who may even be green card holders, efforts to denaturalize people. I wasn't facing that, and the law has to catch up.
0: I want to thank you so much for being with us. Retired federal judge Nancy Gertner, one of 35 former federal judges who filed a motion to reopen the Trump v. IRS case, a professor at Harvard Law School, and former New Jersey State Attorney General Matt Platkin, serving as co-counsel to the former judges in this case. Coming up, calls are growing for the U.S. attorney in Chicago to resign over his mishandling of the prosecution of the so-called Broadview Six immigration rights protesters who took part in a protest outside the Broadview ICE jail in Chicago. Charges were dismissed after the case collapsed in court due to widespread prosecutorial misconduct. We'll speak with the two of the Broadview Six, but first with the lawyer representing another. Stay with us.

0: People of the Power by Patti Smith, joined by Michael Stipe. This is Democracy Now!, democracynow.org. I'm Amy Goodman. I've read hundreds, if not thousands, of grand jury transcripts. I've never seen the types of prosecutorial behavior before a grand jury that I saw in those transcripts. Those are the words of a federal judge in Illinois, April Perry, who presided over a closely watched case involving six immigrant rights protesters indicted on federal conspiracy charges for protesting outside the Broadview ICE jail in Chicago last year. The defendants became known as the Broadview Six, though most didn't know each other before. During a recent court hearing, the U.S. Attorney's Office admitted federal prosecutors committed misconduct during the grand jury proceedings, and in a stunning move, the U.S. Attorney's Office dismissed the charges against the four who had been indicted. On Tuesday, Democratic Senators Dick Durbin and Tammy Duckworth called for the resignation of the interim U.S. attorney in Chicago, Andrew Boutros, saying his office was, quote, riddled with chaos, deep internal dysfunction, and alleged misconduct, unquote. Also Tuesday, Boutros acknowledged he took the highly unusual step of personally addressing the grand jury before they voted on the indictments in the Broadview case. He did this after a previous grand jury declined to indict any of the activists. Separately, Judge Perry has suggested Assistant U.S. Attorney Sherry Mecklenburg committed prosecutorial misconduct in the case and that the U.S. Attorney's Office made an effort to cover it up. The case of the Broadview Six is raising new questions about how the Department of Justice is using the grand jury system in political prosecutions. Later in the show, we'll be joined by two of the Broadview Six to talk about how these charges and convictions affected their lives. But first, we go to Chris Parenti, an attorney for Brian Straw, another of the six activists. Chris, thanks so much for joining us, and especially for a non-lawyer audience around the world. If you can explain exactly who the Broadview Six are, what happened, how they were charged, no, not on the scene, and take it from there.
1: Sure, Amy, and thank you for having me on. I appreciate the chance to share this story. First, the Broadview Six are exactly six people that we want in our community. They're people who stood up for those that nobody else at the time was standing up for, people that were being abused by our federal government. And they went out there to peacefully protest the abuses that are now well documented that ICE was doing to our neighbors. And so they're people that, you know, I point my children to as these are the people I want you to grow up as, not the DHS agents that are you know, roving our streets. And for standing up for their neighbors, what did they get? They got targeted by the Trump Department of Justice in yet another political indictment. And the reason, Amy, that this case is so important, especially now, is because what it shows is how this DOJ has completely corrupted the grand jury process. And that is so important right now, because after all of these political indictments, and the Broadview Six was one of them, the Comey case is one, Don Lemon case, the Southern Poverty Law case, all of these political indictments, Acting Attorney General Todd Blanche is out there repeating the same refrain. Hey, it's not the DOJ that's returning these indictments or these arrest warrants. It's the grand jury. Don't look at us. That is such a disingenuous statement when what these federal prosecutors are doing behind closed doors in secret is completely corrupting the grand jury process. So your listeners need to know that in the grand jury, there's no defense attorney and there's no judge. It is a sacred place that is built on the trust of the federal prosecutors who work for the DOJ that go in there. You have to believe that they are going to do the right thing. And what we saw here in this Broadview 6 case is not only did they not do the right thing, they did everything wrong, unethical, and against the rules, right? This prosecutor in our case goes in there the first time, presents this case, and completely vouches for it, which, again, what vouching is would be if I went into that grand jury and said, hey, guys, it's me, Chris Parenti. You know me from other cases. I wouldn't bring you a bad case. This is a great case. You can't do that, right? The federal prosecutor is supposed to objectively present the case, and then the grand jury is supposed to decide, is there enough here to go forward? So when you start personally vouching for cases like that, that's completely inappropriate. And even with that inappropriate behavior, the grand jury, to their credit, said, no, this is ridiculous. We are not indicting this case. That should have been the end of it, but not with this relentless DOJ where they have these political indictments that they were under pressure to get through. So they go back, this prosecutor comes back the following week to the same grand jury, represents the same case again. And this time, again, to the grand juror's credit, they start saying this is, they start speaking out and say, we don't want any part of this. The federal prosecutor then throws these grand jurors out of the grand jury room, right? I mean, you want to talk about how do you get an indictment through? Hey, you don't like this case? Get out of the room. You don't get to vote. I mean, completely inappropriate. I was a federal prosecutor for 14 years. I couldn't even imagine this stuff happening when I was in those grand jury rooms. That's not the end of it. They don't present at that time either. They come back a third week before the same grand jury with the same indictment. The only difference this time is now we just learned for the first time the U.S. attorney himself comes down and appears before this same grand jury the morning that this indictment is going to be presented for the third time. And he says, hey, I'm the U.S. attorney. Is there anybody in this room who has a problem with immigration cases? Raise your hand. We have a special procedure for you. I mean, when I hear that, first of all, what is this special procedure? Are they going to take them out back and shoot them? I mean, it is bizarre conduct. It is someone who's been a former federal prosecutor. I can't think of a single time where a U.S. attorney would go and directly address a grand jury. So to do it for the first time ever on the day that the Broadview 6 indictment was being presented for the third time in front of a grand jury who has already rejected it at least once and it looks like twice, and to say, raise your hand if you have an issue with immigration cases, what kind of message do you think that the U.S. attorney was sending to those grand jurors?
0: So right? Were
1: someone from the Trump administration is
0: going to
1: walk
0: out
1: into your room and say, raise your hand if you have a problem with immigration cases? I certainly wouldn't have raised my hand, and I would have voted for whatever they wanted, especially when it was been presented to me for the third time. So what this case has shown to me, it is absolutely frightening, is one, the relentlessness of this DOJ, that when they decide that they want to get a political indictment through, they will do whatever it takes, even acting in an unethical way to get it done and breaking all of the rules. And two, when Todd Blanche is out there saying, hey, it's not the DOJ that's doing this, it's the grand jury, that is so disingenuous, because now that we got into those secret rooms and the American people will hopefully at the end of this week get to see those transcripts for themselves, it is horrifying conduct that is taking place. And once you know that that's what these DOJ attorneys are doing, Mr. Blanche can no longer say it's not us, it's the grand jury, because his prosecutors are bulldozing these people and acting in an unethical manner, which completely undermines both the Broadview 6 indictment, which is why they dismissed it, and all these other political indictments.
0: There is so much to get to here. As you said, the first time, the same grand jury said no indictments against this group. Were then grand jurors dismissed? Was that the point of asking, do you have an issue with these immigrant cases?
1: No. So it's worse than that. When they say no, that's at the end of the presentation. So, you know, the prosecutor had to go upstairs and tell the U.S. attorney and I think D.C., hey, a grand jury voted no, which almost never happens, right? Because historically, DOJ only brought righteous indictments or cases that they actually had good evidence for. When they start getting into this world of going after, public figures and political indictments, grand jurors, to their credit, are saying, no, this isn't a real case. We're not going to do this. So they waited a full week because, you know, the grand jury meets once a week, every Thursday in this case. They waited till the next Thursday. They go back in and represent the case, which, again, is unusual. And during that presentation, grand jurors spoke up and criticized the case. And instead of dealing with that and engaging in maybe, you know, thoughtful debate, the prosecutor threw them out of the grand jury room, which, again, is unheard of, and still couldn't get an indictment. And so it goes to the following Thursday, that third week, and that's the time when the U.S. attorney has just told us he appeared before that grand jury in the morning to kind of lecture them on their duties, because God forbid they say no to the U.S. government on a nonsense indictment, and says, if you have a problem with immigration cases, raise your hand, which, again, we're still trying to digest that whole thing, and hopefully the court will we'll do what is necessary here.
0: And in a minute, we're going to talk with two of the activists. They weren't arrested even during the protests. And if you can explain, Chris Parenti, you're the attorney for Brian Straw, who also happens to be an attorney, one of the six activists. What actually happened, did they contend, that day?
1: I mean, all that happened, and again, we would have won this case at trial. That's the funny thing about this whole thing. We kind of have saved the government time and resources, although not embarrassment, obviously. But all these people did was stand. They were doing what's called a Jericho walk, walking back and forth in front of the Broadview facility. And this ICE agent drove his car into them, right? This is an ICE agent who had lights and sirens on his car, never activated it, just never waited for the Broadview police who were there and who were separating the crowd for every other car that went through without incident. This ICE agent, with a mentality that I think we've seen of other ICE agents in this case, or in these times, just starts driving through the crowd. So then they say, well, if you're standing in front of the car as it's moving towards you, you're impeding them, which is, again, completely ridiculous, which is why the grand jury said no multiple times, but the DOJ wouldn't drop the case.
0: Okay, so now tell us what the judge understood. This is a key point. Were there missing pages, highly redacted pages? What was she told?
1: This is the worst part of the entire thing, in my opinion, right? This is where the cover-up is worse than the crime. As bad as the misconduct in the grand jury was, for 7 months, the U.S. Attorney's Office here in Chicago completely covered this up and deceived the court, right? So we were fighting for disclosure of these transcripts for months. They opposed it, obviously knowing how bad it was. Eventually, they agreed to turn over the transcripts just to the court, which is called in camera. So it's just the judge sees it. No defense attorneys see it. The public doesn't see it. So they produce these transcripts to the court, and they make redactions, right? Which, again, is unheard of. If you redact things that are going to be in the public docket, like Social Security numbers or birth dates, things that are going to a judge that she's going to read in her chambers don't need to be redacted. But these prosecutors sat in their office at the U.S. Attorney's office the night before turning these transcripts over to the judge and literally blacked out all of the misconduct that occurred in the grand jury. And then when they couldn't do that, they removed whole pages, sections of the transcript, turned it into the judge and never told her about the missing pages. So she reads it and says, okay, there's not a lot to see here. But we had a sense that there was still something wrong just based on the way the government was acting. So we continued to push that they turn over the unredacted versions to the court. And the judge said, Mr. Parenti, I've read 99% of these transcripts. I don't know what you think could be in there. There's only 20 lines here. And I said, Judge, the U.S. government could do a lot of damage in just two lines. And she agreed. So the government was then ordered to produce the unredacted transcripts. And then for the first time, the court realized, oh, my God. Not only did they redact all this bad stuff, but they withheld entire pages that had all the other bad stuff, including the prosecutor throwing out grand jurors that dissented with the case. So, again, it's the cover-up by the U.S. Attorney's Office is even worse than the appalling misconduct that occurred in the grand jury. Because, again, as a former federal prosecutor, your job is not to win any case. It's to do the right thing. And I've never seen a case like this where, from the jump, they did the wrong thing at every single turn.
0: So, Christopher Parenti, before we go, while the case has been thrown out, you're calling for, or is the judge reopening it? Could there be criminal charges brought? You also have, of course, two U.S. senators calling for Andrew Boutros to resign. Can they also be fired?
1: I mean, lots of things can happen. First, on the Andrew Boutros point, to me, the most offensive thing that Mr. Boutros has done is immediately after this entire thing blows up and the judge realizes what happens here, he came to court, to his credit, and he dismissed the entire thing. But then he went back to his office and sent an all-office email to all the prosecutors, including the six new ones that he just swore in that morning, calling the three prosecutors who handled this case courageous, which to me was offensive because these are the men that stood in that courtroom for 6 months and deceived the court and deceived defense counsel. And now their boss is calling them courageous, again, without any investigation of what they knew and when they knew it. To me, that is offensive and that is not the actions of a leader that I want in that office. Also, we are filing what's called a Hyde Amendment motion. So when the federal government, when this is rare, thankfully, commits misconduct like they did in this case, you can actually get your attorney's fees back, which have been extensive for all six of these individuals. So we have filed that, and people should, you know, pull that filing, which we filed yesterday, because it lays out a timeline of just how bad this misconduct was and the deception that the U.S. Attorney's Office engaged in a public courtroom over the course of 6 months.
0: Christopher Parenti, we thank you for being with us. Attorney for one of the members of the Broadview Six, also an attorney, Brian Straw. Coming up, we'll speak with two other members of the Broadview Six and what's happened to their lives with these indictments. Stay with us.

0: No.
1: Dear Someone by Lila Downs, performing in our Democracy Now! Studio. This is Democracy Now!, democracynow.org. I'm Amy Goodman. On Thursday night, I will be speaking at the IFC here in New York at West 4th and 6th Avenue after the screening of Steal the Story, Please, the new documentary about Democracy Now!, as well as my life as a journalist, and the 30 years of independent media way beyond those 30 years as well. I also want to say I'll be there with Coral Deal, who is the director of the film, and the moderator will be the playwright, the actor, the co-host of the podcast Don't Listen to Us, Catherine Grody, who's in a one-woman show right now, the podcast with Mandy Patinkin, her partner, and Gideon Grody Patinkin. So that's June 4th at 6:30, the film, and then the Q&A. This is Democracy Now! As we continue to look at the Broadview 6 case, we're joined by two of the activists indicted, Kat Abu-Ghazaleh, who recently ran for a seat in the U.S. House of Representatives, and Michael Rabbit, Democratic committee person in Chicago's 45th Ward. They were arrested, then indicted for protesting last year outside the Broadview ICE jail during Trump's so-called Operation Midway Blitz crackdown, when hundreds of mass federal immigration agents flooded the streets of Chicago. The charges against them were dropped last month. So, Kat, the charges were dropped against you. What did that mean? What did these charges mean? Explain what you were doing that day. And the fact, Kat Abu-Ghazaleh, you weren't arrested that day. This came weeks later, and you were running for Congress.
2: Yeah, I mean, it's impossible to talk about these charges without also talking about the conditions at the place we were protesting, the Broadview Processing Center, where ICE headquarters its operations in Chicago, which essentially functions as a concentration camp. People are denied basic human rights. They are denied translators, so they are forced to sign their own self-deportations while also being denied water, food, access to hygienic facilities. Pregnant women sleep on concrete. People are stuck sleeping standing up because they're packed in so tightly, which is why I and many others had been regularly protesting at Broadview, and ICE had escalated its actions week after week. That day, we were hit by a car. ICE drove a car into a crowd. We weren't arrested that day, but ICE still shot us with pepper bullets, rubber bullets. They deployed tear gas and flashbangs. But I didn't find out that I had been indicted until a month after this happened. These charges are simply for exercising our First Amendment rights. The government tried to villainize me and five other people for protesting the very thing that makes America great, allegedly. And yet we were tried to paint us as the villains. And we were actually the victims of a crime by an ICE agent.
1: I mean, we are watching the video right now as the car drives into you all. And you didn't know each other, is that right? The so-called Broadview 6? You didn't know all of each other.
2: Most of us did not know each other until we met in the courtroom and we were indicted on conspiracy.
1: But we're watching the car drive into you, and the ICE agents are tear gassing you all at the same time. Michael Rabbit, you are a 45th Ward Democratic committee person in Chicago. Talk about how you heard about the charges against you and what it did to your life.
3: So my wife and I were on vacation celebrating our 30-year wedding anniversary in Portugal in mid to late October. And as Kat mentioned, we weren't arrested that day. So I was rather shocked when I woke up in the morning and looked at my phone, and there was a message from the FBI saying that I had been indicted and needed to turn myself in the next day, or else there would be a warrant for my arrest. I was quite shocked by that message. I actually thought it was a scam. I honestly didn't think it was real. I actually, you know, looked up the name of the FBI agent and the U.S. attorney, assistant U.S. attorney, and found that it was real. And it was quite shocking. And
1: we just have 30 seconds, but let me ask you, were you afraid that

0: you would get arrested coming into the country or that you wouldn't be allowed back into the U.S.?
1: Yes. So I actually was warned by a congressperson that I may be detained upon arriving at O'Hare. So we actually had to make some arrangements in case that happened, which, needless to say, made the flight home a little stressful. Mm.
0: We're going to continue this discussion post-show and post online at democracynow.org. We're talking to Kat Abu-Ghazaleh and Michael Rabbit, two of the Broadview Six, though they might not have known each other before. Charges have been dropped against them. We'll continue to cover this story. That does it for our show. I'll be at IFC on Thursday night at 6:30 in New York, then to Tampa to celebrate WMNF on Friday night, and then to Miami on Saturday and Sunday at the O Cinema. You can check our website at democracynow.org. I'm Amy Goodman.
2: Have you seen the joyful captives dancing? Their rhythms tell the secrets of the ages. The chains of bondage can be broken open.

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1: This is KPTZ FM 91.9 in Port Townsend, Washington. I'm Nat Nichols, bringing you news and commentary from the Jefferson County Beacon for Wednesday, June 3rd, 2026. Today we have the story of how a public records request ended in a spread of misinformation to local parents, as reported on by Rachel Nutting. Back in April, a local man named Timothy S. Hawley used mailing addresses obtained from the Port Townsend School District to send cards containing anti-vaccination rhetoric and transphobic messaging to families across the district. Recipients widely reported on social media feeling targeted and violated by the mailers. The letter left many parents with the same question: how is this legal? The short answer is that Washington's Public Records Act, a law designed to make government transparent, has a gap regarding directory information, such as student addresses. Hawley is a longtime resident of Port Townsend. In the 2025 election cycle, he ran for the Port Townsend School District No. 50 Board of Directors as an at-large candidate. His voter's pamphlet statement painted a picture of an education professional, stating that he's a lifelong resident of Port Townsend with 23 years of experience in education. Hawley's 2025 campaign for the school board was unsuccessful. Hawley runs a nonprofit called Deeper Learning and Development Associates, which he describes as an organization that sends out information to parents on conditions affecting young students that impair their learning skills, also information regarding parental involvement in education, among other valuable topics. Hawley did not respond to requests for comment from the Beacon. The purpose of Washington's Public Records Act is straightforward: to make the government transparent. The law requires all state and local government agencies to make public records available for inspection and copying unless a specific statutory exemption applies. School districts maintain a wide range of records about students: academic files, disciplinary records, health information, and contact details. Under the Public Records Act and the Family Educational Rights Privacy Act, much of this information is protected, but not all of it. Directory information, typically defined as a student's name, address, phone number, and similar basic contact details, has historically been treated as less sensitive. The reasoning goes that this is the kind of information you might find in a school directory or a yearbook. Under Washington law, school districts are legally required to release directory information to anyone who requests it unless a parent has explicitly opted out. Under the Public Records Act, the district had two options: one, release the addresses for families who had not opted out, or two, deny the request and face a potential lawsuit. The district chose option one, not because officials wanted to, but because the law gave them no choice. Once Hawley had the addresses, he sent cards to families. The nature of the messaging on the cards, anti-vaccine and transphobic, aligns with a broader national movement of activists using public record laws to target schools over health and diversity policies. Parents discovered two separate cards in their mailbox from Hawley. One included anti-vaccination misinformation, the other included misinformation about gender care. The anti-vaccination card quoted an online blog called Science Public Health Policy and the Law. When Robert F. Kennedy produced what he described as results from a study about anti-vaccination during his confirmation hearing as U.S. Secretary of Health and Human Resources, he was referencing this blog. The other card included QR codes and a website operated by a group called GenSpect, which has been formally designated as a hate group by the Southern Poverty Law Center for spreading transphobic misinformation. Hawley is not the first person to weaponize the Public Records Act against the school district. A South Whidbey man, Eric Hood, has made a career out of targeting schools, hospitals, counties, and cities with public records requests, forcing districts to spend thousands of staff hours responding to demands for emails, calendars, and internal communications. In 2021, Hood was reported as having been awarded $1 million in Public Records Act lawsuits this way. The same dynamic is at play here. The Public Records Act doesn't require requesters to have a legitimate purpose. They don't have to be journalists, researchers, or even district residents. Anyone can ask for almost anything, and agencies are required to respond within a certain time frame. The Public Records Act serves a vital function. Without it, the government would be less accountable, corruption would be harder to expose, and citizens would have fewer tools to hold officials responsible. But the Public Records Act was never intended to give activists a mailing list for misinformation campaigns, and it was never intended to force school districts to choose between following the law and protecting families. KPTZ 91.9 FM brings you local news at noon and 5, Tuesday through Thursday, partnering on Wednesday to bring you stories from JeffcoBeacon.com. 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
2: 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Here are today's events. The Wednesday Port Townsend Farmers Market reopens for the spring and summer seasons today from 3 until 6 p.m. on Lawrence and Tyler Streets in Uptown. This is in addition to the Saturday Farmers Market in Port Townsend from 9 a.m. until 2 p.m. and the Sunday Chimicum Farmers Market, which is open from 10 a.m. until 2 p.m. Please support your local farmers markets. The Port Townsend City Council Infrastructure and Development Committee meets today at 3 p.m. in the Council Chambers in City Hall. The meeting is open to the public. There are 4 food banks open today in Jefferson County. The Brennan Food Bank is in the Booster Club building at 151 Corey Street and is open from 10 until 1. The Quilcene Food Bank is in the Quilcene Community Center on Highway 101. It's open from 11 a.m. until 2 p.m. The Tri-Area Food Bank is located across the street from the Bob Bates Little League Fields in Chimicum. It's open from 10 a.m. until 2 p.m. The Port Townsend Food Bank, located at the Mountain View Commons in Port Townsend, is open from 10 a.m. until 3 p.m. The Port Townsend Food Bank is also open on Saturdays for seniors from 11:30 until 2 p.m. and for 64 and under from 3 until 5. Donations are accepted and greatly appreciated by each food bank. Now for tonight's entertainment. The Rose Theater is showing Sheep Detectives and Backrooms, and at 1 p.m. today, the Metropolitan Opera presents The Met live in HD, El Último Sueño de Frida and Diego, a new opera about the lives of Mexican artists Frida Kahlo and Diego Rivera. This weekend, the Rose will be showing the World War II drama Pressure. Tonight in the Starlight Room, they'll be showing the new film I Love Boosters, and this weekend, the children's classic Mary Poppins. And Saturday night at 10, a special showing of the Rocky Horror Picture Show. The Rose Theater will be open Wednesdays through Sundays, and Wednesdays are 2-for-1 ticket days at the Rose. 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There will be taproom trivia at the Keg and I in Chimicum from 6:30 until 8 p.m. There's also barroom bingo tonight to support local charities at the Hilltop Tavern in Port Townsend from 7 until 10. And coming up tomorrow, there'll be music trivia Thursday night at the Uptown Pub starting at 8. The Mississippi Hot Dogs will play at Taps from 5 until 7. There'll be line dancing with Bailey B. at Finn River from 5:30 until 7. And open mic at the Crazy Otter starting at 7:30. There's Roots Fusion Dance at Bridget's Loft from 7 until 9:30. And coming up later this week, Port Townsend Pride 2026 will take place on Saturday from noon to 5 at the Pope Marine Park with music, art, a colorful boat parade, and much more. This vibrant afternoon brings together local artists, performers, organizations, businesses, families, youth, and elders to celebrate visibility, creativity, and belonging. On the first Saturday of each month, more than 20 galleries and alternative spaces across Port Townsend keep their doors open late for Art Walk from 5 to 8 p.m. Many venues offer light refreshments, share demonstrations, and invite visitors to meet artists while diving deeper into the making process. Go to ptcreativedistrict.org/artwalk for more maps and details. There's also more live music this weekend, including Dave and Friends at Taps at the Guardhouse on Fort Worden on Friday. Also on Friday night, there will be swing dancing with Jonathan Doyle at Finn River and La Rovia Jazz and Soul at the Old Alcohol Plant. Also on Friday, Atlas Wild will rock the Uptown Pub. On Saturday, Deseo Carmen will play Latin and flamenco music at Finn River, and Sagebrush will bring their country western swing sounds to the Hilltop Tavern. Also on Saturday, the Jonathan Doyle Trio will play at Vintage by Port Townsend Vineyards. On Sunday, Abracadabra Trip bring their Rock and Soul Review to Taps, Sage, and Aria play indie folk at Finn River, and you can finish out the weekend with the Mississippi Hot Dogs at the Uptown Pub. For more information, tickets, and showtimes, go to mycityscene.com. And that's it for the community calendar. 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
5: Amanda Milholland here with the Market Beat, your weekly report fresh from the Jefferson County Farmers Markets. We're recording at the Port Townsend Saturday Market on May 30th, but we're gearing up for the season opening of the Wednesday Farmers Market, which is happening today when you're listening to this recording, on June 3rd, uptown on Tyler Street. From 3 to 6 p.m. at the market, you'll find a collection of prepared and artisan food vendors, as well as farms offering everything from flowers to fresh produce, as well as a handful of art vendors who are joining the farmers market for the first time. In addition to our amazing vendors, we will have some yard games at the market, as well as activities for kids led by market staff member Raven Salter, and our first chef demonstration of the Port Townsend Wednesday Farmers Market season is also taking place on Saturday. We're gonna have a visit with a few of our Wednesday vendors and hear more about the Port Townsend Wednesday Farmers Market. Let's go. I'm here with one of my Wednesday market vendors. Please tell me, Lara, what's your business and what will you be bringing for our first Wednesday Farmers Market of the 2026 season?
6: Hi, I'm the owner of Chimelo Produce, and we are really excited that our strawberries just got started. We have the first harvest here today, so we'll have lots of strawberries on Wednesday. We'll have broccolini, we'll have kale, we'll have chard, we'll have Hawkeye turnips, we'll have salad mix, we'll have arugula, we will have kamatsuna, as well as like a handful of other greens, some rhubarb, maybe the first carrots. I gotta dig some bunches and see if they're ready. Probably the first green onions as well, and some heads of romaine.
5: You have really beautiful basil at the Saturday market today. Do you think you'll have any of that for Wednesday?
6: Oh yeah, we'll bring some plant starts. We just have some herbs, some basil, some parsley, tarragon, and rosemary.
5: Awesome. Thank you so much.
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7: Yes, so we do kale chips, we do hot sauces with local peppers, we do pestos and hummuses with our fresh fava beans and pickled salads. We also do home brews of teas and strawberry lemonades and mint teas as well, and more frozen foods and curries and soups in the fall that we do farm to table as well from our harvest.
5: That's awesome. And will you have those same kind of things at the Port Townsend Wednesday Market this season?
7: Yes, we will have that and more. We're hopefully going to do some farm fresh foods as well, cooked right in front of everybody so that they can have it ready to take home.
5: That sounds great. Do you have a favorite food that you guys make?
7: Ooh, I love our vegan veggie curry. I also love our papadas, which are fried up in coconut oil, very similar to a samosa. And then our hibiscus tea and our kale chips. Those are just like my favorite snacks on farm days.
5: Oh my goodness, that sounds delicious. I'm getting hungry. Thank you so much. I'm here with Amber, who is our chef demo lead this year. And Amber, will you tell me about the first chef demo of the Port Townsend Wednesday Farmers Market season taking place on June 3rd?
8: Yes, we're super excited to have local chef Christian Quiros demonstrating a Port Townsend spring stir fry featuring peas and whatever other fresh vegetables that he can find at the market on Wednesday. Please join us from 4 to 5 p.m. You can also see Christian cooking around town at Finisterre. He's been at Green Crow Taco. He's out at Flutter by Pizza right now, currently with Mark. So super good stuff.
5: Awesome. And stir fry, that sounds delicious. Oh my goodness, I'm very excited. Cool, thank you. We hope to see you this week at the Port Townsend Wednesday, Saturday, and the Chimicum Sunday Farmers Markets. You can find us on Wednesdays from 3 p.m. to 6 p.m. uptown on Tyler Street. You'll also find us in the same location on Saturdays from 9 a.m. to 2 p.m. and on Sundays at the Chimicum Farmers Market in the grass at Chimicum Corner Farm Stand. 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We encourage you to bring your dog in costume to the opening day of the Port Townsend Wednesday Farmers Market, where they will be able to get a free dog treat from our vendor gathering place. 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

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You think to yourself, I have to work in the morning, I can't listen to this! But you stay awake anyway, with me, your host Rachel, because it's Dude Babe Radio Hour, and it's awesome. Will you have a radio hangover Friday morning? Yes, but it'll be worth it.

0: 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Nature Now is a program of information and insights about the natural history of our region. 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Well, hello, and welcome to this week's Nature Now program. I'm Nan Evans, I'm your host, and my guest today is Dr. Chris Kelly, oceanographer of the deep sea. Well, we've been talking with Chris on several programs, but let me reintroduce him quickly. Resident here in Port Townsend and who had a career working on the deep sea, and in some cases, the very deep sea. He has made hundreds of dives into the deep sea in submersibles and has guided probably just as many remote vehicles. Is that right, Chris?
1: I haven't done 100 submersible dives, but combined okay. ROV and submersibles, it'd be over.
0: Anyway, it's just a gigantic number. And today is part three of a three-part series. And I want to briefly look back in part one, which aired here on KPTZ on April the 22nd of 2026. We talked about how the really intense and extraordinary characteristics of the habitats of the deep sea influence life. Particularly, we talked about the lack of sunshine and therefore the absence of plant life. We talked a little bit about light. We talked a little bit about how the absence of light creates really different behavior in animals, everything from finding mates to finding food. And we talked a little bit about the structure of food webs. Then in part two, which aired on May 20th of 2026, we delved further to think about the impact of the massive pressures that can be found in the deep sea and how the bodies of organisms are adapted to these pressures, sometimes thousands of times greater than what you find on the ocean surface. And we also talked a bit about the really strange and bizarre behavior of oxygen as you go deeper and deeper and deeper, where the bottom line there is dissolved oxygen decreases as you go deeper in the ocean to nearly nothing. And then at certain depths, it starts to rise again. We also talked a little bit about how to understand some of the ecosystems found on the different habitat types, from the abyssal plains to seamounts and the hot vent areas. So we're going to do part three today. Before we go into that, let's hear this week's mystery sound.

0: Well, I'm trying to give you a hint, but I don't really know how to give you a hint to this sound. I can say that Chris Kelly sent it to me, and I'm never, ever likely to hear this sound, even as much as I would love to. So we'll come back to that at the end of the show. So, Chris, we've been talking about all kinds of marvelous, strange, interesting, and curious things. Let's talk a bit more about some of the really strange and sometimes even bizarre adaptations that animals living in the deep sea have. So pick one and go for it.
1: Okay, I will. Let's talk a little bit about current flow.
0: Okay.
1: And we talked about it a bit, I think, last time, mm-hmm. but let's talk about a different element of it, and that is what's referred to as the benthic boundary layer. And by that, what it means is the most of the deep sea current is sort of tidal-driven currents. It's not sort of wind-driven mm-hmm. near the surface. Right. And so what are the types of things that can actually affect the rate of current flow down in the deep sea? Well, one of the things is the seafloor itself, because it's actually creating a certain amount of friction
0: sure.
1: of the water passing over the seafloor. And that effect extends up presumably around a meter or so above the seafloor. And you have to be above that to get the full prevailing current flow. But below that, the current is lower. Now, what does that mean for filtering animals?
0: Well, you want to be in the higher layer.
1: You want to be in the higher layer because higher current flow means higher feeding mm-hmm. efficiency, right? So some of these adaptations that we're seeing in the deep sea are animals attempting to get up above this boundary layer. So, for example, some animals actually have unusual body forms that allow them to do this. When you think of a tunicate, what do you think of?
0: Okay, we need to sort of not get too scientific here.
1: Okay.
0: A tunicate is a very primitive chordate animal. Mm-hmm. It means it has the remnants of a spinal cord. And they're usually, when you see them in the low intertidal, they're just sort of vase-like blobs sometimes.
1: Sitting on the bottom.
0: Yeah, sitting on the bottom.
1: Sea squirts.
0: Sea squirts, yeah.
1: Right. Well, down in the deep sea, you've got tunicates on stalks. Because that's how they can get up above the boundary level. You don't see that in shallow water.
0: Well, and you mentioned earlier when we were talking about weird critters, the yellow lollipop yeah. sponges that you said were like 3 feet high above right. the bottom.
1: Right.
0: Or the lollipop part.
1: Now, that doesn't mean all tunicates have stalks. No, mm-hmm. of course, there are some benthic tunicates that are sitting on the bottom like vases. And same thing for sponges, plenty of those. But there are some species in those groups that actually feel the need to get higher. Mm-hmm. And so they're able to do this. Now, the reason I bring this up, too, is there's some other types of things that are going on, other types of stalked animals that you wouldn't typically find having a stalk in shallower waters. And one of the things I wanted to bring up, too, is that this also affects relationships between animals. So, for example, the deep sea has got a very large number of commensal relationships. And by that, it means that there's a very tight bond between one type of animal and another type of animal. And it may be that one type of animal is living on the other type of animal, which is the most common.
0: I think the word commensal comes, well, many things come from Latin, meaning something like shared table.
1: Right.
0: So they're not parasitic, they're not saprophytic, or they're just...
1: They live together.
0: They live together. Right.
1: Right. And I use the term commensal, too, because I think most of the time these relationships are beneficial. Not always, but in many cases they're beneficial to both organisms.
0: Yeah, and certainly no harm.
1: Right. So to give you an idea, a lot of corals down there, first of all, they tend to be oriented horizontally like fans. They're not the type of corals you'd see in a coral reef, you know, where you have these big lobate corals mm-hmm. or branched elkhorn corals or mm-hmm. something like that that are trying to get up toward the sun. The corals down there don't have that zooxanthellae,
0: right.
1: the algae that helps them acquire energy mm-hmm. for them. So they have to catch everything to get their energy. And because of that, and these currents are moving horizontally across the seafloor, you tend to have a lot of fan-shaped corals or things like that. And these corals also want to, in many cases, try to grow up to they get above the benthic boundary mm-hmm. layer, or you'll find them on boulders or ledges which are elevated above the abyssal seafloor, presumably to get higher current flow. But then there's a group of animals that use these corals to live on to get up off of the bottom. Same thing for sponges. They're very small crabs, brittle stars, shrimp, and they're all living in tight association with these corals and these sponges, and it gives them a way, because they're tiny, to get off of that low flow of water, presumably, to get further up into the water. The corals provide them some protection. They may help clean the corals, and they may even prevent some type of predation from them. And it, you know, in some cases, the animal's looking for protection, but in other cases, the animal is clearly looking to essentially get higher up. And an example of these would be feather stars. You know, they're a type crinoid where you'll see a lot of them sort of perched on top of corals. They're not doing anything to that coral. They're trying to use it to get up high, and they're filtering the seawater. So this benthic boundary layer is affecting a lot of relationships and some adaptations of animals. And these animals are all trying to get up into a higher current flow.
0: Okay, now I have kind of a naive question. How does an animal, let's say like a little crab, get settled into a coral?
1: This is not naive at all. Okay, first of all, the crabs are immune to any type of stinging from the coral.
0: Okay, that'll
1: presumably.
0: Help, yep.
1: And the crab will get up there and probably provide some type of a service to the coral, to either removing mucus or, again, as I said, for some types of crabs, they claim the coral as their own, and they won't let any other members get on that coral, so they're just not an overabundance of these animals crawling around on them. They each have got their own little place. Brittle stars can do the same thing. They can inhibit, and to a certain extent, other types of animals from getting on the coral. Not always, but sometimes on that. So, I mean, there's so many variations of what's going on. One of the most interesting parts, in my mind, is that there are certain relationships that are completely stable across the oceans. Basically, the same type of little squat lobster or crab or something that you find on this particular type of coral. If you go elsewhere, you go 1,000 miles away and you find that same coral, you'll see that same squat lobster. And you won't see that little squat lobster or shrimp or coral on a different type of coral. You'll only find it on that one type of coral. And you won't find usually that coral without its squat lobster or shrimp. It's always got to have that animal with it. And a perfect example of it is this weird kind of flower-shaped coral called Metallogorgia. It's a gorgonian, but it looks like a flower, and it has a very metallic sheen to the to the body. It's got a brittle star that lives in the center of it that is always the same species of brittle star, whether it's in the Pacific or whether it's in the Atlantic. And you don't see that coral without it, except when it's extremely young. Tiny. How do they find each other?
0: Yeah. I mean, I'm guessing the larva of the crab or the brittle star is in the water and it'll eventually go over a coral, but that seems pretty
1: dicey.
0: That's kind of an unlikely thing. Anyway.
1: I'm wondering whether or not they sync their reproductive cycle somehow.
0: Oh, that could make some sense.
1: So when the coral releases the eggs and sperm or the planula larvae or whatever it is, because they do have different strategies, then these particular arthropods also release their larvae.
0: I want to ask you another question. When we were chatting before we started recording, you were talking about the spiral things. And I've certainly seen pictures and, I mean, even seen a little bit in the shallower water. They look like ropes that are just coiled in a spiral. Talk to us about that. What kind of adaptation is that?
1: Well, that's kind of perfect because it's for the exact same reason, currents and benthic currents, that you're seeing that type of a body shape. So basically what Nan is talking about is these wire corals that are very wiry. They're a very thin stalk in many cases, but some of the bamboo corals can have a little bit thicker stalk, and they come up as a single stem or a stalk, if you will, and then they start forming this sort of spiral, like a spring going out from them. So why would a coral have that type of a shape? Well, one of the reasons it might is because it's in an environment where the current changes direction potentially frequently.
0: Sure.
1: And if you have this type of a shape and you're flexible, the current switches, you can flip your whole body around in the opposite orientation, okay? So that if the current is flowing from the east, it's first going to intersect where the stem of the coral is, and then the spiral part's going to be down current, right? Because
0: it's just that way.
1: Then the current switches and the coral flips around the other way so that the spiral part's now on the opposite side. And the spiral part itself is a way of exposing as many of the coral polyps, the little feeding parts of the coral, to the water and maximizes feeding efficiency. Plus, if the current's high, the actual spiral opens up like a spring. So sometimes you see these things and there's hardly any spiral to them in a high current.
0: It's like a long rope or something.
1: It's like a long rope. And then lower currents, it kind of coil together.
0: So it's obviously got a soft skeleton. It's something that's holding it together other than the
1: tissue itself.
0: Yeah.
1: Right. But, I mean, it's remarkable when you can see this. And I happened to see this happen once when I was down on the bottom and we were eating lunch. And we happened to be eating lunch during a current change there. And you see all of these wire corals we're in a field of, and they're all facing one way. And then you look up after you're eating your sandwich, and 10 minutes later, they're all facing the other way.
0: Wow, interesting. So let's do some other interesting things you observed down there. I'm thinking we sort of talked about things that are adaptations for feeding. What are some other interesting adaptations related to feeding?
1: Well, there is a type of fish, and its scientific name is Ipnops.
0: And okay.
1: it's in a group that are called the tripod fishes. And what's weird about this fish is that other members of that group have these tiny little eyes, right? Why? I don't really know why they have these eyes. These are really deep. They're usually like thousands of meters below the surface, right? This guy, instead of having tiny little eyes, he has these big oval discs on the top of his head where the eyes would be. And they're photoreceptive, and they're sort of almost a bioluminescent green. And I gather they're sensitive enough to pick up bioluminescing organisms or something like that. So they're
0: like
1: not
0: the
1: really
0: tiny bit of light down there.
1: Yeah, tiny bit of light
0: from bioluminescence.
1: But they're not eyes. He can't form an image, but he can detect something going by that would allow him to ambush whatever's generating that light. I assume that's what they're for.
0: Seems a reasonable assumption until we know more, you know?
1: Yeah. So it's like you took somebody's eyeballs out, if you'll pardon the sort of gross analogy, but you took his eyeballs out and then you painted the inside of the eye socket with sort of a green bioluminescent paint. And that's what these optical structures look like in that fish.
0: Well, and you also mentioned previously something you called the Venus flytrap anemone.
1: Yes.
0: So what's that?
1: Okay. Well, most people know what a Venus flytrap plant is, where it's got this open kind of structure with little
0: sort of
1: filaments on the edge.
0: Round or oval or disc oval. Type, and it's got
1: a little pool of sticky stuff.
0: Right.
1: And the insect goes into it and goes into the center of it, and then the plant closes the structure and it eats the insect. Okay. Well, there are anemones down in the deep water that do the exact same thing, in that they open up kind of the round disc, the feeding disc with the tentacles around it. They kind of can bend them a bit, but they look like they're a Venus flytrap plant, but they're sitting on the bottom doing the same thing. An animal comes in, there's no sticky substance or anything for it to get stuck in, but presumably the anemone is detecting the water motion.
0: Mm-hmm. And it's got the stinging cells.
1: It's got the stinging cells, but then it just closes right up. And just like the plant does,
0: that's
1: and catches the little crustacean or whatever triggered
0: that's
1: it.
0: That's fascinating thinking about convergent evolution.
1: Yep.
0: You know, it's the same mechanism. It looks similar, but in a plant and
1: worked
0: an enemy.
1: Worked in plants. Yeah. Why not? Why not work in anemones?
0: Let me see. I think you also mentioned something. I guess I'm stuck in the anemone world. I like anemones.
1: Well, here's one for you. It's an anemone still. Tube anemones. Okay, so this is a strange type of anemone that doesn't just glue itself to rocks like most people see anemones here along our shores. Instead, this is an anemone that lives in the sediment, and it secretes a tube, of sort of a chitinous type of a tube. And whenever it's threatened, it retracts down into this little tube. The tube sticks up off the bottom a little bit. And then the anemone will come out of the tube when everything's safe, and it'll be doing its little filtering type of thing, trying to catch something. And then it'll zip down into the tube when it feels threatened. Well, we came across a gigantic form of this. This is a tube anemone, but it was big, and it did not live in a tube. It was sitting on a rock.
0: How big?
1: I would say that the tentacles and the base of it were at least a foot or more.
0: So that's a big.
1: It's big.
0: Dinner plate size. Okay.
1: Right. And the tentacles were long. Those are maybe 6 inches long plus, or even more than that. And what was weird about it is you can tell by the structure of the tentacle that it's in this group, Cerianthids. Cerianthrians, which are tube anemones, you can tell that it's in that group, but it's not in the sand the way most of them are. And so we decided to collect this specimen that was unusual because nobody had ever seen it mm-hmm. before. We're in the ROV, ROV is down and we're manning it from the ship, but the ROV gets its manipulator arm out and it goes to collect this thing. And darned if the tube anemone didn't swim off.
0: The notion of anemone swimming is, really?
1: It uses its tentacles in some wavy type of a way to swim away.
0: Wow.
1: And we were stunned.
0: I'll bet. And I'll bet it's one of many things that probably stun you as you're looking around down there.
1: But why would it have this?
0: Why would it do that?
1: Well, it didn't have a tube. It couldn't retract down
0: into it's
1: a tube.
0: Avoiding it's predation avoiding from predation. Something.
1: Yeah.
0: You know so much and has such a deep experience, and I find it so amazingly fascinating and curious and, yes, indeed, weird. We've not got a lot of time left, and other than the deep sea being fascinating and the curiosity of just the kinds of creatures that live there, I want to ask the basic question of why care? Are there benefits to humans, I guess that's the way humans think about it. Are there benefits to humans of protecting this, of knowing more and of protecting these habitats?
1: Right. Well, the deep sea, one of the most important functions of the deep sea is to serve as a carbon sink, which means that it sequesters atmospheric CO2, and that's via organisms settling out and dying and becoming part of the abyssal ooze in the bottom and things like that. There's also some physical properties, not just biological properties.
0: So the carbon sink stuff would be really important in the context of climate.
1: Exactly.
0: Right.
1: We're entering that, so but we're getting a benefit from having a deep sea as part of our planet.
0: Okay.
1: Then the other thing is there are both physical and biological products or potential products that are down in the deep sea that are starting to interest various countries. And in particular, the one that's getting a lot of attention right now is deep sea mining.
0: Mm-hmm.
1: And this is simply because there's a lot of minerals in seawater that over a very long period of time, they precipitate out and start coating rocks or forming nodules on the seafloor.
0: So this is the manganese nodule or manganese crust that people have been talking about.
1: That's correct.
0: For some time, yeah.
1: Yeah, and you know, until recently, the technology to try to harvest any of these minerals or not harvest, but to mine any of these minerals has eluded us because of the difficulties of working in the deep sea, the pressure and the distance and so forth, what has to be done to collect any of this material. The problem is that there's a lot of animals that rely on this material that live in these habitats that could be seriously disturbed by mining activities.
0: And there is a sense of destroying what we don't understand or don't know.
1: Right. Yeah. We don't know it yet. Yeah. And yet we're proceeding full steam ahead.

0: in the deep sea of these minerals. But once you remove the minerals off of the surface, you're destroying everything off of the surface that live there. Plus, don't expect those minerals to reappear like a forest that you forested. You can't replant it. You're talking about a process that takes millions of years.
1: So, and you also mentioned some biological benefits.
0: Right.
1: Give me a couple examples there.
0: Well, I'll give you one example, and this is a particular type of enzyme that's used in a process for genetics and in amplifying genetic samples. And it's the actual process is called PCR, or polymerase chain reaction. I think it's reaction or reagent. But anyway, basically there is an enzyme that facilitates that whole process. And how does that work? Where in order to denature a DNA molecule so you can replicate and make a lot more
1: DNA
0: of it.
1: To really test.
0: Yeah, you have to unspool the two parts of the DNA molecule. And you do that with heat. And if you have an enzyme that you want then to make the copies on each of the strands, it has to be able to withstand that type of heat to open up the DNA. Well, as it turns out, in these hydrothermal vents, these enzymes are there. They're in animals that have evolved to live in these higher temperatures, and their enzymes have to tolerate it in order for them to even survive.
1: Who knew?
0: Who knew? And so, you know, the sort of the classic example is the O.J. Simpson blood spot on the fence or something like that, a minuscule amount of blood. You know, how can you possibly even test this dried little droplet? Well, you get a tiny little amount of it, and then you put it through this PCR process with these enzymes, and the next thing you know, you have enough to actually determine whose blood it is.
1: That just seems to me that's kind of one thing that has developed relatively recently, and there must be hosts of other possibilities that we just have no clue about.
0: Yeah, exactly. They're looking at various types of sponges and corals for antibiotic and anti-cancer properties right now. There are so many animals we know nothing about that it's potentially a gold mine of biopharmaceuticals down there.
1: I think we need to listen to that mystery sound. Again, this was something that Chris actually sent to me, so let's hear it again.

0: Imagine yourself diving in a deep water submersible, and you and your shipmates are very, very quiet. Those were the sounds you would hear, the sounds of the submersible. The recording was made by Chris Kelly from inside a submersible that was on a dive to over 1,000 feet below the ocean surface. The whining sound, he tells me, is the pilot actually operating the submersible and, you know, maneuvering it around. The clicking is the sound of the underwater acoustic positioning system. There's an acronym for that, but that's its navigation thing. And then there's the louder click, Chris says, is the signal that's coming from the mothership, the ship on the surface, keeping track of where you are, right?
1: Yes.
0: So that is, yes. And I said, I've never heard it, never expect to hear it, and I doubt anybody in the audience either. But it was fascinating just to kind of pretend for a minute that we were in a submersible. Well, thanks, Chris. This has been a fascinating set of conversations. We will have to do it again and talk more because there are lots more topics to talk about. And we barely touched on seamounts, your favorite habitat down there. To listeners, thank you oh so much for listening. And if you have missed a broadcast version of Nature Now or want to rehear something, remember you can find podcasts on the KPTZ website, or you can use the podcast app on a smartphone or a computer, because we are on several of the podcast applications. Just search for Nature Now and you can access lots of past and current episodes. We also, of course, have a Instagram site, and we've got some pictures posted on that site of some of the critters that Chris has seen. And so I just have to say thank you. Thank you so very much.

0: much for this really fascinating conversation.
1: Oh, thank you so much for inviting me. I love to talk about this.
0: Yeah, I can tell.
1: I really, really appreciate it.
0: So, and to listeners, thanks again for listening. And thanks to our sound engineer and editor, Nora Petridge.

Good afternoon. It's 1 o'clock and you're listening to KPTZ in Port Townsend. My name is Buzzy Donahue and I am here to 3 o'clock today. Before I get started, I just want to say thank you. Thank you. Thank you to all the listeners and supporters that donated during our fund drive. You were amazing. You made it easy and we reached our goal. And it's because of you, listeners, that we did that. I also want to thank all of my fabulous guests because they made it easier for me. You know, these fun drives are not always fun, or sometimes they feel that way. But with the support of our listeners, man, we stood up and did it. And I'm just so proud of all of us. And I just want to say, you're the best, baby.

0: There you have Teddy Swims singing a classic. Hey, good afternoon. I'm Buzzy Donahue, and you're listening to KPTZ in Port Townsend. I forgot to thank Dana Sullivan and Minor Troubles, well, most of them, for coming by on last Wednesday during the fun drive and playing some music for us. I mean, they went out of their way. They donated. It was a good thing. Thank everybody who donated once again. I'm still glowing from it. I feel the love, and I think we all do here at KPTZ, and there's nothing better than feeling the love.
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0: All righta. I also want to remind you that, well, let you know that I've got a couple guests coming in this afternoon about 1:45. Mary Hiltz will be here along with Diane Urbani to talk about this fabulous program that they have happening with Centrum called the New Blues Dance Track. Huh? What does that mean? Well, we're going to find out in just a little bit.

0: There you have Benny Rivers. I haven't had a chance to really look into who Benny Rivers is, but man, that voice is pure. Butter. That's called Step by Step in Time, and it came out this year.
1: Programming on KPTZ is brought to you by Poorhouse, with Northwest craft beer, wine, and cider, and an extensive NA beverage and snack menu. Poorhouse offers beautiful views and chill vibes on the beach on Port Townsend Bay.

0: That, of course, is Taj Mahal with the Phantom Blues Band. It's from his latest called Time, and that was Wild About My Lovin'. And since I've been playing it every week, you can probably figure out that it's one of my favorites right now. Shaggy did Ain't No Sunshine. That's from his latest Lottery. Well, I have two special guests with me today. Ladies, say hello.
1: Hello.
2: Hello.
0: So Diane Urbani is here along with Mary Hiltz. Is that right?
1: That's right.
0: Mary, why are you here today?
1: I'm here because I set up this track during, let's back up a little bit.
0: Okay.
1: I have the pleasure of working for Centrum.
0: Yes.
1: And I've managed the now titled Traditional Blues Program since 2013. And
0: that's an accomplishment.
1: It's been a delight. And I've realized that some folks just want to dance.
0: Tell me about it.
1: Yeah.
0: That's why I come here, so I can turn it up loud and jump up
1: and down.
0: I noticed
1: that. I was thinking, well, you have a fun job.
0: Oh, I do.
1: Wiggling around.
0: Volunteer.
1: Okay. Fun volunteer position.
0: Yeah.
1: Well, so one thing that since I've been working with John Tavius, this is his final year as artistic director, John Tavius Willis. Uh-huh. He and I have been talking, how are we going to get rhythm in people, more rhythm? You know, a lot of the folks that come to the program play alone, and they might work on a chord and stop and think about it, and then the rhythm stops off. And we thought, okay, well, one thing we could do is bring some dance into the program. And last year we invited Damon Stone and his partner, Kelsey Lynn Stone. And they taught a class during the regular programming with the music workshops, and it was popular, and quite a few people came up and said, could you just do a track? We have a gospel track during blues, and that's been really popular, especially with local folks who can't do the whole workshop, and they could just come at 3 to 5 and sing. And so
0: right. I thought, well, you know, this is a town of dancers.
1: I've noticed that, yeah.
0: Yeah, we do like to dance here. Which is so healthy for us, don't you think?
1: Yes, I do. I dance in my living room.
0: Oh, absolutely.
1: Yeah, in the morning after the news, crank up some tunes and shake it all out.
0: Exactly.
1: Then I go to work.
0: Oh, I love it. I love it. Well, this is a great idea. So when you're saying dance track, you're saying you're going to put some music together?
1: Oh, yeah. No, that's not what I mean.
0: I don't understand what dance track means.
1: Well, track, we have the full track, I guess you could call it, with the program, and you can sign up and you go to anything you want to all day long. And the gospel, we call it a track because you can just sign up for that at a reduced rate and just go to that. And so this is not the same price as the full program.
0: Got it.
1: But a side track. And so folks can sign up for just the dance track, and Kelsey and Damon have offered generously 4 hours of teaching each day. So they'll do 2 in the morning. We'll all have lunch together, and 2 in the afternoon. And then the admission to the track includes coming out in the evenings to 204, which is where we usually hang out in the evenings, and we'll do some faculty presentations and concerts, and folks usually slide around in the back of, you know, when that's going on. And so I'm hoping that sliding around swells this year.
0: That sounds like a wonderful idea. Very, very clever. Okay, as long as I have you here, I'm going to put you on the spot.
1: All right.
0: I would love eventually for some of these fabulous artists that we have coming here every summer to maybe drop by.
1: Oh, yeah.
0: And say hi, play a couple of tunes, talk story. We've never really gotten that going yet. And, you know, you don't want to disturb anybody. I thought about putting up, posters in different areas. But if you ever think about it, and somebody's sitting there and they don't have anything to do and they're picking away, you could say, hey, go see Buzzy. She'd love to hear you play.
1: Yeah, actually, what I find that works better is if we schedule it in advance and I just put it into their schedule.
0: Okay, well,
2: yeah. Oh, I've come to the right person.
3: Well, and they sound so good on the air.
0: Yeah, I know.
1: Yeah.
0: Yeah. And there's nothing like live music on the radio, yeah. I think.
1: So we'll talk. We'll shoot some emails back and forth and find some little holes in the schedule that I can plug in.
0: I know I sort of put you on the spot there.
1: I live on the spot. It's all right.
0: Oh, good. Okay, so when is this all happening?
1: July 27th is check-in day, which is a Monday, and the actual classes start up on Tuesday, July 28th, and run through Friday the 31st, and then evenings. And then on Saturday is the concert, and your admission to the dance track gets you into that as well. And Saturday night and Friday night are blues in the clubs, and right. your dance track badge gets you into those, and there'll be a place to dance in each of the clubs.
0: I'm
1: and then Wednesday
0: up.
1: Night during the week, the 29th this year of July,
0: right.
1: we have a big public dance at the pavilion, and we'll open the blimp doors and have the stage facing the lawn, and folks can dance on. There's some smooth concrete right next to the stage there where you could get a nice little swirl around. And
0: I think I saw that last year.
1: We did it last year.
0: That's
1: and
0: right.
1: it was really
0: didn't
1: fun.
0: We go? Yeah.
1: Really
0: yeah.
1: fun. Yeah. yeah. You can, from the road, you think, oh, not much going down there. Uh-huh. And then you get around the corner and, oh.
0: Yeah. No.
1: Yeah, it's a lot of fun.
0: Well, you gave me some of the names of the people, traditional blues artists, that are going to be here this year. And I'd like to play a couple of them because I'll tell you, beautiful music. I mean, well, I know it's all about me, but when I first started doing radio when I was 18 years old, I thought this was the kind of music that I was going to end up playing. And it hasn't happened yet, but I think I still have time.

0: All right, there you have Corey Harris. It's from his latest, the Louise County Blues, just came out this year. Hi, my name is Buzzy Donahue, and you're listening to KPTZ in Port Townsend. I'm sitting here with Mary Hiltz from Centrum. She's part of the traditional blues workshops that happen here. And also Diane Urbani, who is part of, like, everything. She's a writer from Beacon. She works with Northwind.
1: Everything's all connected.
0: Yeah. Oh, that's good. That's right. That's my little media mama. So here we are. Tell me again about what we're going to be doing. All right, this is happening July 28th to August 1st. And it's going to be part of the traditional blues workshop. And it's new blues dance track.
2: Mm-hmm. You know, the first song that you played before the break with Eleanor Ellis, I believe that was Phil Wiggins on harmonica with her.
0: Uh-huh. And good harmonica player.
2: Amazing. Yeah. He passed away a few years ago, and he was the first artistic director for the blues program. It was called Country Blues then. Peter McCracken started it.
0: Right.
2: And I had the pleasure of knowing him for over a decade, and he always talked about blues as dance music, no matter what. It's slow or fast or what is going on, people should be dancing. And so he was also always plugging for more dance, people get up. And last year when we had Blues in the Clubs, Damon came up to me after the whole event on the Sunday when we're all getting ready to go, and he said, you know, that's not how the juke joints were. People weren't sitting down in rows and chairs and watching the concert. It was all just raucous. So we're hoping we're gonna tune it up a little bit this year. And
0: I can't just sit and listen. No. I'm always tapping my foot or jumping up.
2: Well, Eleanor, she did this film that I want to tell folks about, and it's
0: okay.
2: She filmed it in 1989, and it's available on folkstreams.net, and it's folkstreams.net films house party. And back in the day in Virginia, they used to have house parties. It's filmed at John Jackson's house, and John and Cora and welcomed everyone in. They had food and music and dancing. John D. Holman shows up in this party, and it just shows that film really captures the essence of a country blues rural house party.
0: Oh, that sounds great. Yeah. I can't wait to watch that.
2: So that's something. And also I wanted to say that Corey Harris, who you played after Eleanor, was the second artistic director for the program, and he will be back this year.
0: That's so good.
2: Yeah. Mm-hmm.
0: That these connections stay with us and that they're still part of it. You know?
2: It is. Yeah. I'm excited for his return.
0: Diane, do you have anything you want to ask?
1: Well, I wanted to mention that Damon and Kelsey Lynn Stone, who are going to teach the blues dance track, are two people from different cultures. Mm-hmm. She grew up in a Polish family,

0: in Minnesota, and he is an African American who grew up in San Francisco and Sacramento and Oakland. And so they met each other, and they didn't really like each other at first, but then they started dancing together. And, you know, when you stop talking and start dancing, something happens. Something can happen. And it just, it makes me so happy when I see people of different backgrounds getting together on the dance floor. It's just, you know, that, such a joyful
1: thing. That's inspiring. It really is when you think about it, because it's when we're using, we stop using our heads and we start using our hearts. You know what I mean?
2: Yeah.
1: And just let the rhythm get you and just go with it. Oh, right. I love that. That was a good story.
0: It's thank you. And they, know how to teach people whoever, you know, whatever kind of experience level they are at. You know, wherever they are on their path to the dance floor, you can work with Damon and Kelsey Lynn. And when you find teachers like that, it's just, I mean, it's an irreplaceable experience.
1: So how am I going to sign up for this? What do you do?
2: You jump online, centrum.org, and find the traditional blues program.
1: Right.
2: And you start registering as if you're going to register for the full traditional blues program, putting in your name and all the questions we ask you. And then at a point, you will be asked to choose what you're registering for, and then you select the dance track.
1: There you go. All right, let's listen to a couple more of these fabulous musicians.
2: All right.

0: so sweet.
1: Nothing like a steel guitar.
0: It's true. I got little goosebumps and I love it. That was Bobby Ngannou. Is that how you say it?
1: Ngannou, yes.
0: I'm just
1: excited over there.
0: Yeah, I know. Ooh, I get so excited. That's right.
1: We invited Bobby out last year, but he couldn't come because he was touring with Taj Mahal. But this year he's not busy, so excellent. We got lucky.
0: Yes, you certainly did, yeah. Because I can't wait to hear his beautiful music.
1: Oh, it's going to be a delight.
0: Good afternoon, yeah. Buzzy Donahue here, and I'm sitting here with Diane Urbani and Mary Hiltz, who's in charge of the new blues dance track during the traditional blues workshop. And we're talking about this new idea that they've come up with. And it is.
1: We've added a dance track to the traditional blues music program, and we invite all dancers to come on out and join us in 4 hours a day between July 28th and July 31st. Each of 4 days, you'll be studying 4 hours for 4 days with Damon and Kelsey Lynn Stone. And in the evening, you'll join all of us wild and crazy musicians up in 204 and dance your socks off.
0: Oh my God, it sounds like so much fun, doesn't it? Mm-hmm. Summer dancing, music, blues.
1: Memories.
0: You can't go wrong. Mm-hmm. You know, when we were on Wednesday, we were fun driving, and Chris Wilson and I were talking, and she started talking about during the wintertime when it's all blue and cold, how she would think about, before you know it, it's going to be summertime, and we're going to have Centrum, and we're going to have the free concerts, and we're, you know, and it's like, it's part of our life here in Port Townsend to have these events.
1: We're so fortunate.
0: Oh, it's true. We are. We are very fortunate.
1: Yeah.
0: I am. Grateful.
1: Grateful as well. Yeah. And to say I'm used to a high level of music, it's quite a pleasure to be able to say that in a small town.
0: Exactly.
1: Yeah.
0: All right, ladies. Well, I really appreciate you coming by and letting us know what's going on. So this is all happening July 28th to August 1st. And all you have to do is go to the Centrum website and look up Traditional Blues Workshop. Thank you so much. And
1: thank
0: come
1: you,
0: back
1: Buzzy.
0: Anytime. Okay.

0: all citizens, lawful residents, and undocumented immigrants have rights under the United States Constitution. Fundamental protections against unreasonable search and seizure and the right against self-incrimination apply to everyone.
1: You have the right to privacy.
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0: And seek legal counsel. 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
0: 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Everyone has these rights here. 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

This is the sound of whales. I don't know if I mentioned to you, but I'm about to take a break, and this is my last show into July 1st. And it felt important to me to take a moment to just relate to you. Have you heard about the challenges of the gray whale? This year alone, 25 gray whales have found themselves on the shoreline, dead and dying. They believe it's because they have lost their food source. They do this 10,000-mile trek, and they have to have enough, you know, fat and insulation and all that in order to do this trek that they do every year. Because of climate change, all of that's changing. The glaciers are melting, the krill that they're used to having, or the krill that feeds the whatever that they eat, it's all like disappearing. And so the gray whale has started to die in large numbers, 51 just on the West Coast alone this year. Their numbers are like half what they used to be. It seems overwhelming, I know. But it's something I think we should be aware of. And I just wanted to take a moment and send out love to the whales. And I know it sounds silly, but if you believe in positive vibrations and high energy, maybe you would be willing to do that too. Because the whales are important. And we need to do everything we can to try to save them. I also decided that I don't know if anybody else plays the Great Bell Chant. To me, it's like this music, this reflection puts out this energy, oh yeah, into the universe, into the radio waves. And so I'm going to play Thich Nhat Hanh's Great Bell Chant for the whales. And not just for the whales, for all of us. Because we could all use some love and compassion.

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So there you have Leah Medea, and before that, Sade, and Brett Denon, Marvin Gaye, Moby, and Thich Nhat Hanh. Oh my gosh, I cannot believe this. You know, I was talking about Benny Rivers and how I needed to research him a little more because his voice is like so smooth, and where's he been all my life? Well, one of our listeners, Mary, thank you, Mary, did do a little research on Benny. And it turns out that he's AI. I know. I cannot believe it. Oh, sneaky. Don't like that at all. There are so many talented artists in the world. We don't need to be making up fake ones. Not only that, but we've gotten to the point where it's so hard to figure out the truth anymore. And to me, AI is like lying. Mary, thank you so much for letting me know. I'm heartbroken. But Benny's gone. No more Benny. Anyway, I so appreciate my listeners because they keep me on my toes for sure.

It's not the first time I've been fooled, but now I have to like research everybody I don't recognize because there's a chance they're not a real musician. Ah, I don't like it at all. Here's something I like. You're invited to a celebration of the return of the iconic fishing vessel, the Western Flyer, to Port Townsend. This event will feature tours of the boat, presentations, music, food, and more. It's happening this Sunday, June 7th from 1 to 6:30, followed by a movie night at the Northwest Maritime Center Commons. Oh, that sounds like fun. Want to remind you that Anderson Lake is closed due to toxins. That seems to happen a lot. And friends of Fort Flagler invite you to join a two-hour wildflower walk led by Fela Schwartz of the Washington Native Plant Society. Oh, that this will be good. It's happening on Saturday, June 6th from 10 a.m. to noon. Meet at the parking lot at Maristone Point in the park. Well, that's it for me. Thank you so much for joining me today. It's always my pleasure to be here. My name is Buzzy Donahue. I'll see you on Wednesday, July 1st. Take good care, and I'm already missing you. What can I say?

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0: That's a great tune from the second Beatles album, She's Got the Devil in Her Heart. And to tie in with Valentine's Day, I wanted to get all of our listeners a couple of dozen roses, but they wouldn't sell me that many, so instead I picked out a couple of dozen great heart songs. And I think you'll enjoy that every bit as much, and they don't need watering. So we leave the Beatles in 1964 and back up one year when Kenny Chandler had a terrific song about a heart, one that he occasionally has a conversation with. And if you move in close to the radio, you can almost hear it beating.
1: Oh.

That's one of those hits with a one-word title, and in this case, that one word is heart. And there was actually two versions of that on the charts at the same time. Kenny's version was a little bit bigger, but both did very well. The other one was by Wayne Newton. And all of this great music and useless information is coming to you from me, Jerry Osborne, on KPTZ. And because we can be heard around the world on kptz.org, I'll say good morning, good afternoon, good evening, good night, because I don't know where you are. But I know where I am, and I know who's next. From 1965, Connie Francis, and this particular heart is of the jealous kind.

The legendary Connie Francis, who could sing anything. And over the course of her career, she did exactly that. There's The Jealous Heart from 1965, and that was a year when I was a DJ at a top 40 station in Stockton, California. And every week, each one of the DJs would pick out a song and make it their personal pick. And I remember very well the week that I picked Bobby Goldsboro's If You've Got a Heart as my pick. And because it did turn out to be a big hit, I thought, well, maybe I have a knack for this line of work after all. Can a grown man really survive playing phonograph records for a living? I guess so. I'd like to

It's wonderful to hear that song again. It's been quite a while. And here's another golden goodie, this time from 1969. Her name is Jackie DeShannon, and she wrote it, and she sings it. Put a little love.

We're certainly putting the love in your heart and the music in your ears, especially on the Valentine edition of the Vinyl Village. And this is your friendly village attendant, Jerry Osborne, on KPTZ. And happy to bring in one of my favorite tunes from 1957. It's by Bobby Rand. And his plea is, don't make my poor heart weep. And if we were doing Rate a Record like they did on American Bandstand in 1957, they would say, yeah, you can dance to it. I'll give it a 10.

from 1959 by Annette Funicello, and My Heart Became of Age. And I'm sure glad to have you along for the heart songs as we make the transition from the Queen of Mouseketeers to the King of Cool. From 1968, You've Still Got a Place in My Heart.

0: You've always got a place in my heart, and you know where to find it, right here on KPTZ 91.9. Now it's time for Lady D, and that would be Dinah Washington, to perform her heart song just for you.
1: My

There were no less than a half a dozen different versions of that in 1951. But for today's show, I picked the one by Dinah Washington, "And My Heart Cries for You." And now you're only three strokes on the piano keyboard from "One Has My Name, The Other Has My Heart."

The other has my heart. With one I'll remain. Oh, that's how my old heartache starts. You know, one has got brown eyes and the other's eyes are blue. To one I am tied, to the other I guess I'll have to be true.

0: Based on some late-night conversations that I've had with Jerry Lee Lewis, the concept of being in a love triangle would not be new to him. Oh, what a tangled web we weave. Okie dokie. Now, to change the subject, I want you to know I had a stroke of good luck in the preparation of this show. I was able to find someone who had a big hit record that fits in perfectly with the class of Hearts and also has a name that is, in fact, Heart. And I'm talking about Freddie Heart. So come on in and say hello.
1: Hello there. This is Freddie Heart. You're listening to Radio KPTZ in Fort Townsend. When Jerry asked me to be a part of his Valentine Heart show, I couldn't say no. I'm so very happy and proud to be on the show here with Jerry. A very dear friend of mine. Now, to all you wonderful people who made my dream come true, a very special song you gave me in 1972, a song called Bless Your Heart.
2: Bless

0: Bless Your Heart was also part of an extraordinary run of chart success for Freddie Hart. From September 1971 through August of 1973, Freddie Hart had 6 number one hits on the country charts, more than any of the other big stars from that era. So congratulations to Freddie Hart. All right, I'm Jerry Osborne, you knew that, but what you didn't know is the period covered. The earliest one is from 1938, and the most recent one from 1982, and all the rest are somewhere in between. Well, here is that tune from 1938 from the wonderful Mildred Bailey, "I Let a Song Get Out of My Heart." It's a metaphor for having let the love of her life get away.
1: I let a

I think every 1,000 years or so, somebody comes along with a voice like Mildred Bailey's. You know, somebody that has an octave range as big as the Cascade Mountains and perfect pitch and unparalleled diction. In other words, she was born to sing. And Neil Sedaka was also born to sing. So why don't we just let him do that?

If hearing that reminds you of his first big hit, The Diary, then you have every reason to think that, because this came out just a few months after The Diary. It's got that same doo-wop, authentic 1950s sound. And the title of the tune is Crying My Heart Out For You on 91.9 KPTZ. And this is Jerry with Timmy Euro. Oh, what a talent this lady had. Small in stature, but a big, big voice.

0: belong to my heart. And it's time once again to go to the phones. And this time we get to talk to a friend who sang with Dante and the Evergreens and was very much involved in producing hit records for the Vogues in the 60s. And I'll let him introduce himself.
1: Hey, hi, Jerry. This is Tony Moon in Sarasota, Florida. I'm a million miles from you, but you're one of my old buddies from the business. You know that, Jerry.
0: Well, I can't deny that you and I have both been in this business for about half a century.
1: Would you do me a favor?
0: Anything for you, Mr. Moon.
1: Would you play a Roy Orbison record from the mid-60s? If I recall, something about Breaking Heart or something. Would you do that for me, Jerry?
0: In keeping with our Vinyl Village policy of you pick it, I'll play it, we're all going to enjoy hearing Roy Orbison from 1966 and Breaking Up is Breaking My Heart.
1: Hey, Jerry, you're the greatest. Thanks for doing that, and I'll talk to you soon.
0: Sounds good to me, Tony.

0: Hey, howdy, hey, this is Jerry Osborne inviting you to join the fun that we have in the Vinyl Village. As the name implies, our focus is the original vinyl era, but we feature great songs from throughout the 20th century. Got a favorite record from the golden age that you'd love to hear again? Great! The Vinyl Village loves to get requests. You pick them, and I'll play them. And you might even be on the show making your request. 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Did I mention it'll be fun?
1: KPTZ.
0: The next voice you hear will be that of Thurl Ravenscroft, even though the record itself is by Doris Day. But she's backed by the Mellow Men, and the great bass man for the Mellow Men is Thurl Ravenscroft. Where would you ever be without my dazzling bits of information?

from the incomparable Doris Day. Now back to Thurl Ravenscroft. Aside from the dozens of records by other people that he was featured on as the bass man, once in a while he would do a song with his own group. And fortunately for us, it's not only a heart song, it's even a Valentine song. But on this tune, Paper Valentine, he gets a little more time as the lead vocalist.

0: as far as any background information or history of the name Ravenscroft, we figured he would be the best one to ask, and he had the answer.
1: My name is Ravenscroft. Merely means blackbird's home. That's all. The croft is a home, and ravens are birds. Ravenscroft is blackbird's home.
0: It's a place where a raven can call home. Everyone has heard his voice over half of a century as the voice of Tony the Tiger on those Frosted Flake commercials. And there we had the Paper Valentine from 1954, and now we move up 6 years to 1960, and a 100% pure country record from Win Stewart. And this was from those days when it only cost 10 cents to use a payphone, although in this case that dime was not a good investment.

The title of the tune is Heartaches for a Dime, and that's by the wonderful Wynn Stewart, the godfather of the Bakersfield sound. And I'm Jerry Osborne, the godfather of the heart songs right now, as we turn to 1962 and the always amazing Brenda Lee.

0: Just one of dozens of great hit songs from Brenda Lee. And in this one from 1962, she shows up with her heart in her hand. And you know how difficult that can be. Well, it looks like I've played about as many of the Valentine and heart songs that I can cram into 1 hour. That is, except for one more. And I think I saved the best for last. It's Elvis from 1969 and his incredibly soulful version of I'll Hold You in My Heart Till I Can Hold You in My Arms. And he can really make you feel his pain.
1: I said,

0: Hi, this is Elvis Presley. I sure appreciate your listening to Marcia Victor Records, and I'd like to thank all the disc jockeys for playing them. Bye-bye.
1: Time now to wrap it up and tie it tight. And thank you for spending time with us here in the Vinyl Village. And be sure to join us next time, because we don't want to do these shows without you.
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1: 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I hope you can stay tuned to KPTZ. This, of course, is 91.9 FM from beautiful Port Townsend, Washington. The name of my show, Music to My Ears. And as always, it is sugar-free, fat-free, gluten-free, and never tested on animals. This hour is dedicated to the animals in shelters and rescue groups everywhere, and to the fine people who take care of them. First up, in 1991, the biggest star in music gave himself a nickname and insisted that all MTV introductions and all other network

call him the King of Pop. The name stuck, of course, for Michael Jackson. This opening song, he expresses extreme frustrations with the press, with the endless gossip and rumors, feeling he was misunderstood and taken advantage of. Michael Jackson once said, "Music has been my outlet, my gift to all of the lovers in this world. Through it, I know I will live forever." He often opened his concerts with this. Let's get started.

Michael Jackson, the king of pop, indeed. If you ever get a chance to listen to that song in headphones, you will enjoy it all over again. Next up, a beautifully haunting song about losing someone. It was the last song recorded by the Beatles for their movie Help, and one that they never played again in public. I like these statements about love and loss that I found. In life, there are some people you're going to have to lose in order to find yourself. It's okay to lose your pride over someone you love, but don't lose someone you love over your pride. And lastly, don't lose a diamond while chasing glitter. You lose yourself trying to hold on to someone who doesn't care about losing you. This is what the Beatles could produce in just two takes. You're gonna lose.

The Beatles, you're going to lose that girl. Cat Stevens, he chose an appropriate name, I think, when he converted to Islam 40-some years ago. He became Yusuf, which means an interpreter of dreams. His first top 10 hit suggests maybe there's a world, an open world, borderless and wide, where the people move from place to place and nobody's taking sides. His songs still rake in over $1 million every year, and he donates it all to philanthropic and educational causes, orphanages, and poor families. Reverend Jesse Jackson once said in a sermon, "You can't get into heaven without a permission slip from the poor."

I love Cat Stevens. Wish there was a peace train. I'd certainly hop on board. England doesn't get all the royal titles. Next up, we've got the Empress of Soul, who's now a great-grandmother. That's the talented and gorgeous Gladys Knight, who we first met decades ago as the 7-year-old winner of the Ted Mack Amateur Hour. Those spots on dice, cards, and dominoes are called pips, as were her brother and two cousins who backed her up perfectly until 1990 when she went out on her own. A former football quarterback from the University of Michigan wrote this tender ballad, and it's by request from Michael to Shelby. Happy anniversary, you two.

Gladys Knight. The 80s. Oversized, excessive, and a bit ridiculous. That's when Daryl Hall of the wildly popular Hall & Oates hit the button on a primitive drum machine and got this. Huh. Another number one hit. Not about a lover, but against the music business, as Hall put it. It was a cry of defiance at all the stupid things we had to do, like when MTV made us race each other across America in Lear jets full of fans. Huh. Here's the groove that Michael Jackson admitted stealing for his song, Billie Jean. Now, you can see Hall & Oates, along with Train, next month in Portland or Seattle. All aboard.

Hall & Oates. Guess the name of that song. Haha, no can do. Well, how about a happy, mindless song, a rare commodity indeed from its songwriter, Cat Stevens. This was an original hit by the Tremolos in 1967, but today, few can perform a ballad and a Tex-Mex rockabilly song like the Mavericks. About their ninth and latest LP, Brand New Day, lead singer Raul Milo says, "We're giving hope and light to a broken world, a reminder that we must be the change we want to see in the world." Indeed. Catch this exciting band in Woodinville this fall. The Mavericks.

The Mavericks. After living in Texas for 10 years, I need a little Tex-Mex every once in a while. I'll dedicate that to the fly that is in this production room with me, who apparently likes the show. I can't get rid of it. Well, I consider Sting to be one of the world's most literate songwriters. In 1993, he was asked to write a buddy song, not too sappy, about two men leads in a movie, characters in Lethal Weapon 3, played by Mel Gibson and Danny Glover. The music was written by Michael Kamen and Eric Clapton. Sting's lyrics express love for these characters while retaining their macho credentials. As Sting put it, we men are strangely contradictory creatures. When you're right, you're right. Sting won another Grammy for this

sting. Probably me. That goes out to my good friend Louise, who introduced me to the police a couple hundred years ago. One of the fine things she introduced me to. Hi, Louise. Well, James Ingram's been called the go-to man for duets, winning Grammys, an Oscar, Golden Globe for his masterful duets with Michael McDonald and Linda Ronstadt and Patty Austin. The devoted family man has been married for over 35 years and raised 6 kids, saying, "My family is my life. I never confuse who I am with what I do." James Ingram, who goes solo here with his 1994 treasure.

James Ingram. Music to my ears. My name's Delana. 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The show, Music to My Ears, plays every Wednesdays from 4 to 5, and then it gets repeated on Saturdays from 1 to 2. Thanks for listening. You know, the Beatles' Revolver was voted the third of 500 of the greatest albums of all time by Rolling Stone. It had more electric rock guitar than the six LPs before it. Recently, I read of a study by two scientists that have determined that there are approximately 40 to 60 birds per person on Earth. Yeah, 40 to 60. Got a lot of birds to take care of out there. Tweet that to your friends.

Beatles and the And Your Bird Can Sing. Thank you, George Harrison, for that guitaristry. Well, a young heroin addict was the first American to sign on to the Beatles' Apple record label. All these decades later, a UK music writer said about James Taylor, "He's the definitive songwriter of his generation. He's come to represent everything noble and dignified about American artistry." On Taylor's Facebook page, I was tickled to see that Taylor's band and his crew all post photos of their pets on a wall outside the production office at each and every venue. I love it. Here's a song for his wife, written by the man who's on the road often, sharing his air of low-key statesmanship with us. Let this song take you away gently. It's by James Taylor, and it's called Caroline, I See You.

James Taylor, my virtual boyfriend. He doesn't know it yet. Well, in the early 60s, the Beatles opened for this next guy, the Texas blues rock Americana godfather, Delbert McClinton.

Yeah, Honky Tonkin' Blues is right. That's Delbert McClinton. I'd love to see him perform. He's doing a lot of cruise ships, though, so that'll be the day. Well, from being lovesick 24 hours a day to the reality of a day-to-day relationship that's beginning to fade, do you ever look back fondly at the struggle to attain life's dreams? After we've gained something, we often wonder if we lost what was worth it all. And one of the popular music's first teen idols, Neil Sedaka, sold 40 million records between 59 to 63. That's second only to Elvis. This classically trained Juilliard pianist records in six languages and has written over 500 songs for the likes of Tom Jones, Connie Francis, Frank Sinatra, and the Monkees. An incredible talent, Neil Sedaka.

Neil Sedaka. Alert the media. I didn't cry listening to that song for the first time in decades. Well, the Beatles were covering Buddy Holly songs as early as 1961 in Liverpool's Cavern Club. Even their band's name was influenced by Buddy Holly's group name, the Crickets. John has said, Buddy Holly was the first one that we were aware of who could play and sing at the same time, not just strum, but actually play the licks. In 1976, Paul bought the publishing rights to all of Buddy Holly's songs 12 years after recording this.

The Beatles' Words of Love. Thanks for listening today, everybody. Well, the Grammy-nominated group, the Rippingtons, have been together for over 30 years and 22 LPs, all of which were number

June in the Garden talks about critters that we share our community with and how we can coexist peacefully. 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
1: This is KPTZ FM 91.9 in Port Townsend, Washington. I'm Nat Nichols, bringing you news and commentary from the Jefferson County Beacon for Wednesday, June 3rd, 2026. Today we have the story of how a public records request ended in a spread of misinformation to local parents, as reported on by Rachel Nutting. Back in April, a local man named Timothy S. Hawley used mailing addresses obtained from the Port Townsend School District to send cards containing anti-vaccination rhetoric and transphobic messaging to families across the district. Recipients widely reported on social media feeling targeted and violated by the mailers. The letter left many parents with the same question: how is this legal? The short answer is that Washington's Public Records Act, a law designed to make government transparent, has a gap regarding directory information, such as student addresses. Hawley is a longtime resident of Port Townsend. In the 2025 election cycle, he ran for the Port Townsend School District No. 50 Board of Directors as an at-large candidate. His voter's pamphlet statement painted a picture of an education professional, stating that he's a lifelong resident of Port Townsend with 23 years of experience in education. Hawley's 2025 campaign for the school board was unsuccessful. Hawley runs a nonprofit called Deeper Learning and Development Associates, which he describes as an organization that sends out information to parents on conditions affecting young students.